He's urged Southern Baptists to hold to core convictions rather than occupying a mushy evangelical middle ground. SRN News. A young child is at the heart of a healthcare controversy and the issue of parental rights in Texas.

0: Tesla, using an automated driving feature, slammed into a Texas home at high speed, killing a 76-year-old woman who was standing inside. More details at srnnews.com.
1: Hello, this is David Snyder, President of Baptist International Missions Incorporated, welcoming you to today's broadcast of Moments for Missions under the direction of our Vice President, Dr. J.B. Godfrey.
2: Well, Rick Damastis and his family are church planters in Scotland, and they say it never ceases to amaze me the blessings of God upon us. When I look back over a month of family and ministry, I see God's hand in all of it. Since the Bible Club's in the park, we've been actively making visits and responding to evangelistic connections. We had a couple visit the following Sunday with many questions about the church. As I visited them to talk about it, they shared with me their salvation testimony but noted that they'd never been baptized. And their only request was not to have it in the North Sea or the River Dee, so we made other arrangements. A young man who was saved 6 weeks ago has been coming faithfully to church. He recently accepted the invitation for one-on-one discipleship with me. He has grown so much over these few weeks, and he's also ready for baptism and has no preference what body of water to do it in. Well, the missionaries obviously have a little bit of sense of humor, and we appreciate that. And also, I just want to stop right here to remark that that's a big part of what a missionary does, is not only giving the gospel and winning people, but discipling them and helping them to grow in their Christian lives. Now, Sarah, that's Mrs. Damastis, has added two discipleships to her schedule as well, one coming out of a charismatic background and the other, say, from a Jehovah's Witness background. It's made for some lengthy conversations, yet it's all been centered on Christ. They always see the truth revealed through the Scripture, and they're all eager to learn. We started a Mums and Toddler book group on Wednesday morning. This has been a great group to encourage mothers and focus on Christ and to make their foundation on the Word of God and the principles that are within it. The Tory Care Home volunteers have been growing. The new couple that visited in April came along, and he brought his guitar to play as well. Graham is doing well and was in great spirit when we were there. A young couple in our church had to move to Edinburgh this past week for work, and they were in our church for a few years. They were discipled. They helped in the kids' classes and holiday Bible clubs, and he drove the bus to pick up families. But we found a like-minded church to attend and pray that they will be just as involved there. And this Sunday, we announced their departure. I mentioned all the ways they were involved. And after the service, I had families approach me to help fill the gaps that were made by them leaving. I wasn't anticipating that, but God knew exactly what was needed and took care of us. Maybe their departure was exactly the motivation for others needed. Either way, I'm glad to serve a God who knows tomorrow and works all things out for good to those who love him and to do his will. And he gets all the glory and the praise. Now, let me share some prayer requests from the Damascus. They ask that we would pray for souls to be saved and baptized and discipled. They ask prayer for their supporting churches. And then for Sarah's outreach with the different groups and the church ladies and other opportunities she has to share. And then for Open Door Baptist Church and its growth. Pray for wisdom for our leaders as they make decisions that are best for the country. Pray for the health and safety of our church and the families who make up the church. And pray for more volunteers within our church to start assisting in areas of ministry. And then pray for our local evangelistic opportunities. Pray for the visitors who come to church. And let me just pause to say we thank the Lord for the faithful ministry of the Damascus family.
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1: SRN News, I'm Rich Thomason in Washington. Could be in for a bumpy ride today on Wall Street with stock futures deep in the red, the tech sector being especially hard hit, with the NASDAQ futures down well over 2%, driven lower by a slump in shares of SpaceX. Vice President Vance is suggesting the Reagan doctrine, trust but verify, is very much alive and well when it comes to the ongoing negotiations with Iran.
2: My point is not that I trust or distrust. Trust anybody. My point is that I trust actions. And what the president has asked us to do is verify what they're doing, focus less on what they're saying.
1: The vice president says the Iran talks are off to a good start, but as the BBC's Sanjay Dasgupta tells us, some key issues remain to be ironed out.
3: Speaking to Iranian state television as he traveled back from the talks in Switzerland, Iran's lead negotiator Mohammad Bakir Ghalibaf said he'd already made it clear through his previous postings on social media that the administration of the Strait of Hormuz would never return to the way it was before the war. He also said Iran and the U.S. had agreed to establish coordination mechanisms for 30 days to ensure smooth passage for vessels through the strait. Speaking to reporters on Monday, President Trump had said the Strait of Hormuz was totally open.
1: The Pentagon is asking Congress for about $80 billion, mostly to cover the cost of the Iran war. President Trump will pay a visit to Pennsylvania's Lehigh Valley today, making a stop at a Mack truck plant in the Allentown area, casting a spotlight on the U.S. economy and the crucial role of American manufacturing. Politically, Pennsylvania is an important swing state. In 2016 and 24, it was a Pennsylvania vote that helped Mr. Trump to win the White House. On Wall Street, Dow futures down 280 points. The NASDAQ futures off 725. This is SRN News. New ranking of countries where religious persecution is severe.
4: When it comes to government restrictions on faith, the Pew Research Center puts Afghanistan number one. Ever since the Taliban took control when the U.S. military pulled out, persecution, especially of Christians, has gone through the roof. In fact, most of the names on the worst list are majority Muslim nations, in particular those in the Middle East. Other chief offenders include China, Russia, Indonesia, and Vietnam. Michael Harrington reporting.
1: The new president of the Southern Baptist Convention is concerned about efforts by some to move America's largest Protestant denomination in a more liberal direction. Willie Rice, senior pastor of Calvary Church in Clearwater, Florida, has warned about SBC leadership moving to the left on issues ranging from race to gender to immigration. On his webpage, he's urged Southern Baptists to hold to core convictions rather than occupying a mushy evangelical middle ground. SRN News. A young child is at the heart of a health care controversy and the issue of parental rights in Texas.
5: The parents of a two-year-old girl suing to stop brain death testing at Texas Children's Hospital. They want more time for their daughter to recover following a near-drowning incident. The hospital wants to conduct testing to determine next steps in the child's medical care. Now, most legal battles over life support start after a brain death diagnosis, but this case challenges the testing phase. The family also wants to transfer their daughter to another hospital. Jason Walker reporting.
1: An investigation is being launched after a Tesla using an automated driving feature slammed into a Texas home at high speed, killing a 76-year-old woman who was standing inside. More details at SRNnews.com.

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1: In 1987, a missionary to South America by the name of Rudy Johnson did a survey of 11 independent Baptist mission boards. In 1983, these groups had an accumulated total of 2,696 missionaries. By 1987, that number had declined to 1,968, a decrease of 728 missionaries, 27% fewer in just 4 short years. In 1998, out of 226 countries, 116 of them did not even have one independent Baptist missionary. Do you think this is what Christ had in mind when he said, "Go into all the world and preach the gospel to every creature"?

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1: With SRN News, I'm Rich Thomason in Washington. Could be in for a bumpy ride today on Wall Street with stock futures deep in the red, the tech sector being especially hard hit, with the NASDAQ futures down well over 2%, driven lower by a slump in shares of SpaceX. Vice President Vance is suggesting the Reagan doctrine, trust but verify, is very much alive and well when it comes to the ongoing negotiations with Iran.
2: My point is not that I trust or distrust anybody. My point is that I trust actions. And what the president has asked us to do is verify what they're doing, focus less on what they're saying.
1: The vice president says the Iran talks are off to a good start, but as the BBC's Sanjay Dasgupta tells us, some key issues remain to be ironed out.
3: Speaking to Iranian state television as he traveled back from the talks in Switzerland, Iran's lead negotiator Mohammad Bakir Ghalibaf said he'd already made it clear through his previous postings on social media that the administration of the Strait of Hormuz would never return to the way it was before the war. He also said Iran and the U.S. had agreed to establish coordination mechanisms for 30 days to ensure smooth passage for vessels through the strait. Speaking to reporters on Monday, President Trump had said the Strait of Hormuz was totally open.
1: The Pentagon is asking Congress for about $80 billion, mostly to cover the cost of the Iran war. President Trump will pay a visit to Pennsylvania's Lehigh Valley today, making a stop at a Mack truck plant in the Allentown area, casting a spotlight on the U.S. economy and the crucial role of American manufacturing. Politically, Pennsylvania is an important swing state. In 2016 and 24, it was a Pennsylvania vote that helped Mr. Trump to win the White House. On Wall Street, Dow futures down 280 points. The NASDAQ futures off 725. This is SRN News. New ranking of countries where religious persecution is severe.
4: When it comes to government restrictions on faith, the Pew Research Center puts Afghanistan number one. Ever since the Taliban took control when the U.S. military pulled out, persecution, especially of Christians, has gone through the roof. In fact, most of the names on the worst list are majority Muslim nations, in particular those in the Middle East. Other chief offenders include China, Russia, Indonesia, and Vietnam. Michael Harrington reporting.
1: The new president of the Southern Baptist Convention is concerned about efforts by some to move America's largest Protestant denomination in a more liberal direction. Willie Rice, senior pastor of Calvary Church in Clearwater, Florida, has warned about SBC leadership moving to the left on issues ranging from race to gender to immigration. On his webpage, he's urged Southern Baptists to hold to core convictions rather than occupying a mushy evangelical middle ground. SRN News. A young child is at the heart of a health care controversy and the issue of parental rights in Texas.
5: The parents of a 2-year-old girl suing to stop brain death testing at Texas Children's Hospital. They want more time for their daughter to recover following a near-drowning incident. The hospital wants to conduct testing to determine next steps in the child's medical care. Now, most legal battles over life support start after a brain death diagnosis, but this case challenges the testing phase. The family also wants to transfer their daughter to another hospital. Jason Walker reporting.
1: An investigation is being launched after a Tesla using an automated driving feature slammed into a Texas home at high speed, killing a 76-year-old woman who was standing inside. More details at SRNnews.com.
6: We must embrace God's view of marriage. This is Matt Staver with Freedom's Call. Many Americans are walking away from what Obergefell unleashed on the nation in 2015. In at least 11 states, legislators have introduced bills to roll back same-sex marriage. In Tennessee, Arkansas, Indiana, and Oklahoma, leaders are replacing so-called Pride Month with declarations of Nuclear Family Month or Fidelity Month. Tennessee's Republican Governor Bill Lee proclaimed, quote, "The nuclear family is God's perfect design for humanity and is aligned with the long-held traditional values of Tennessee," close quote. Arkansas Governor Sarah Huckabee Sanders also followed suit. In major cities, organizers are struggling to find the funding for LGBTQ events. New York City had to cancel some of its events and parties and slash spending after longtime partners just vanished. Let's pray this continues and Obergefell is overturned in America. Stay informed at Liberty Counsel's website, lc.org.

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I pray that the music has been a blessing to your day. 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
1: SRN News, I'm Rich Thomason in Washington. Could be in for a bumpy ride today on Wall Street with stock futures deep in the red, the tech sector being especially hard hit, with the NASDAQ futures down well over 2%, driven lower by a slump in shares of SpaceX. Vice President Vance is suggesting the Reagan doctrine, trust but verify, is very much alive and well when it comes to the ongoing negotiations with Iran.
2: My point is not that I trust or distrust anybody. My point is that I trust actions. And what the president has asked us to do is verify what they're doing, focus less on what they're saying.
1: The vice president says the Iran talks are off to a good start, but as the BBC's Sanjay Dasgupta tells us, some key issues remain to be ironed out.
3: Speaking to Iranian state television as he traveled back from the talks in Switzerland, Iran's lead negotiator Mohammad Bakir Ghalibaf said he'd already made it clear through his previous postings on social media that the administration of the Strait of Hormuz would never return to the way it was before the war. He also said Iran and the U.S. had agreed to establish coordination mechanisms for 30 days to ensure smooth passage for vessels through the strait. Speaking to reporters on Monday, President Trump had said the Strait of Hormuz was totally open.
1: The Pentagon is asking Congress for about $80 billion, mostly to cover the cost of the Iran war. President Trump will pay a visit to Pennsylvania's Lehigh Valley today, making a stop at a Mack truck plant in the Allentown area, casting a spotlight on the U.S. economy and the crucial role of American manufacturing. Politically, Pennsylvania is an important swing state. In 2016 and 24, it was a Pennsylvania vote that helped Mr. Trump to win the White House. On Wall Street, Dow futures down 280 points. The NASDAQ futures off 725. This is SRN News. New ranking of countries where religious persecution is severe.
4: When it comes to government restrictions on faith, the Pew Research Center puts Afghanistan number one. Ever since the Taliban took control when the U.S. military pulled out, persecution, especially of Christians, has gone through the roof. In fact, most of the names on the worst list are majority Muslim nations, in particular those in the Middle East. Other chief offenders include China, Russia, Indonesia, and Vietnam. Michael Harrington reporting.
1: The new president of the Southern Baptist Convention is concerned about efforts by some to move America's largest Protestant denomination in a more liberal direction. Willie Rice, senior pastor of Calvary Church in Clearwater, Florida, has warned about SBC leadership moving to the left on issues ranging from race to gender to immigration. On his webpage, he's urged Southern Baptists to hold to core convictions rather than occupying a mushy evangelical middle ground. SRN News. A young child is at the heart of a health care controversy and the issue of parental rights in Texas.
5: The parents of a two-year-old girl suing to stop brain death testing at Texas Children's Hospital. They want more time for their daughter to recover following a near-drowning incident. The hospital wants to conduct testing to determine next steps in the child's medical care. Now, most legal battles over life support start after a brain death diagnosis, but this case challenges the testing phase. The family also wants to transfer their daughter to another hospital. Jason Walker reporting.
1: An investigation is being launched after a Tesla, using an automated driving feature, slammed into a Texas home at high speed, killing a 76-year-old woman who was standing inside. More details at SRNNews.com.

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1: With SRN News, I'm Rich Thomason in Washington. Could be in for a bumpy ride today on Wall Street with stock futures deep in the red, the tech sector being especially hard hit, with the NASDAQ futures down well over 2%, driven lower by a slump in shares of SpaceX. Vice President Vance is suggesting the Reagan doctrine, trust but verify, is very much alive and well when it comes to the ongoing negotiations with Iran.
2: My point is not that I trust or distrust anybody. My point is that I trust actions. And what the president has asked us to do is verify what they're doing, focus less on what they're saying.
1: The vice president says the Iran talks are off to a good start, but as the BBC's Sanjay Dasgupta tells us, some key issues remain to be ironed out.
3: Speaking to Iranian state television as he traveled back from the talks in Switzerland, Iran's lead negotiator Mohammad Bakir Ghalibaf said he'd already made it clear through his previous postings on social media that the administration of the Strait of Hormuz would never return to the way it was before the war. He also said Iran and the U.S. had agreed to establish coordination mechanisms for 30 days to ensure smooth passage for vessels through the strait. Speaking to reporters on Monday, President Trump had said the Strait of Hormuz was totally open.
1: The Pentagon is asking Congress for about $80 billion, mostly to cover the cost of the Iran war. President Trump will pay a visit to Pennsylvania's Lehigh Valley today, making a stop at a Mack truck plant in the Allentown area, casting a spotlight on the U.S. economy and the crucial role of American manufacturing. Politically, Pennsylvania is an important swing state. In 2016 and 24, it was a Pennsylvania vote that helped Mr. Trump to win the White House. On Wall Street, Dow futures down 280 points. The NASDAQ futures off 725. This is SRN News. New ranking of countries where religious persecution is severe.
4: When it comes to government restrictions on faith, the Pew Research Center puts Afghanistan number one. Ever since the Taliban took control when the U.S. military pulled out, persecution, especially of Christians, has gone through the roof. In fact, most of the names on the worst list are majority Muslim nations, in particular those in the Middle East. Other chief offenders include China, Russia, Indonesia, and Vietnam. Michael Harrington reporting.
1: The new president of the Southern Baptist Convention is concerned about efforts by some to move America's largest Protestant denomination in a more liberal direction. Willie Rice, senior pastor of Calvary Church in Clearwater, Florida, has warned about SBC leadership moving to the left on issues ranging from race to gender to immigration. On his webpage, he's urged Southern Baptists to hold to core convictions rather than occupying a mushy evangelical middle ground. SRN News. A young child is at the heart of a health care controversy and the issue of parental rights in Texas.
5: The parents of a 2-year-old girl suing to stop brain death testing at Texas Children's Hospital. They want more time for their daughter to recover following a near-drowning incident. The hospital wants to conduct testing to determine next steps in the child's medical care. Now, most legal battles over life support start after a brain death diagnosis, but this case challenges the testing phase. The family also wants to transfer their daughter to another hospital. Jason Walker reporting.
1: An investigation is being launched after a Tesla using an automated driving feature slammed into a Texas home at high speed, killing a 76-year-old woman who was standing inside. More details at SRNnews.com.

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Do you know where you're going to spend eternity? Our prayer here at WOPW and Central Baptist Church is that you will come to the saving knowledge of Jesus Christ.

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1: SRN News, I'm Rich Thomason in Washington. Could be in for a bumpy ride today on Wall Street with stock futures deep in the red, the tech sector being especially hard hit, with the Nasdaq futures down well over 2%, driven lower by a slump in shares of SpaceX. Vice President Vance is suggesting the Reagan doctrine, trust but verify, is very much alive and well when it comes to the ongoing negotiations with Iran.
2: My point is not that I trust or distrust anybody. My point is that I trust actions. And what the president has asked us to do is verify what they're doing, focus less on what they're saying.
1: The vice president says the Iran talks are off to a good start, but as the BBC's Sanjay Dasgupta tells us, some key issues remain to be ironed out.
3: Speaking to Iranian state television as he traveled back from the talks in Switzerland, Iran's lead negotiator Mohammad Bakir Ghalibaf said he'd already made it clear through his previous postings on social media that the administration of the Strait of Hormuz would never return to the way it was before the war. He also said Iran and the U.S. had agreed to establish coordination mechanisms for 30 days to ensure smooth passage for vessels through the strait. Speaking to reporters on Monday, President Trump had said the Strait of Hormuz was totally open.
1: The Pentagon is asking Congress for about $80 billion, mostly to cover the cost of the Iran war. President Trump will pay a visit to Pennsylvania's Lehigh Valley today, making a stop at a Mack truck plant in the Allentown area, casting a spotlight on the U.S. economy and the crucial role of American manufacturing. Politically, Pennsylvania is an important swing state. In 2016 and 24, it was a Pennsylvania vote that helped Mr. Trump to win the White House. On Wall Street, Dow futures down 280 points. The NASDAQ futures off 725. This is SRN News. New ranking of countries where religious persecution is severe.
4: When it comes to government restrictions on faith, the Pew Research Center puts Afghanistan number one. Ever since the Taliban took control when the U.S. military pulled out, persecution, especially of Christians, has gone through the roof. In fact, most of the names on the worst list are majority Muslim nations, in particular those in the Middle East. Other chief offenders include China, Russia, Indonesia, and Vietnam. Michael Harrington reporting.
1: The new president of the Southern Baptist Convention is concerned about efforts by some to move America's largest Protestant denomination in a more liberal direction. Willie Rice, senior pastor of Calvary Church in Clearwater, Florida, has warned about SBC leadership moving to the left on issues ranging from race to gender to immigration. On his webpage, he's urged Southern Baptists to hold to core convictions rather than occupying a mushy evangelical middle ground. SRN News. A young child is at the heart of a health care controversy and the issue of parental rights in Texas.
5: The parents of a two-year-old girl suing to stop brain death testing at Texas Children's Hospital. They want more time for their daughter to recover following a near-drowning incident. The hospital wants to conduct testing to determine next steps in the child's medical care. Now, most legal battles over life support start after a brain death diagnosis, but this case challenges the testing phase. The family also wants to transfer their daughter to another hospital. Jason Walker reporting.
1: An investigation is being launched after a Tesla using an automated driving feature slammed into a Texas home at high speed, killing a 76-year-old woman who was standing inside. More details at SRNnews.com.
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1: One sat alone beside the highway, begging. His eyes were blind, the light he could not see.

as the king. Think of it, King Saul. The man that was anointed king, crawling through the shadows, if you please. Knocked on the door. That old witch looked out and said, "Who is it?" And he didn't tell her. He disguised himself. He didn't say, "I'm King Saul," because he had already passed the decree that the witches and the soothsayers and the fortune tellers would be killed. And yet, he's winding up right in the middle of the old witch's parlor to say, "I want you to bring me up somebody from the dead." And she said, "Who would you like me to bring up?" He said, "Samuel, that old prophet. I think Saul could still feel the weight of those godly hands on his head. I'd like to have Samuel one more time. I need that old prophet." And I'll tell you something else. If our preachers, I mean if all of our old preachers, like I talked about last night, if they keep dying, somebody's going to be heading for the witch of Endor and say, "Bring me up a prophet." Unless we can raise up some, unless we have some preachers that'll go back and get their Bible and get in the place of prayer and not care about the favor of man and stand for God, we're going to run out of preachers. I say this, and I certainly am not critical. I'm not being ugly. We've never had such a shortage of preachers. Now, the woods are full of ministers and clergy. I get so sick of that. Are you a clergy? Are you a member? I went to the jail down here at Brighton. They said, "Do you have your credentials?" I wanted to say, "Well, just sit down there and I'll preach to you about an hour and see if I can have any credentials." I had to go through my billfold, you know, and look at everything. And he saw all the cards and courtesy cards and telephone cards and airline cards and all that. Well, he said, "I'll have to go talk to the man. Are you a member of the clergy?" Now, what he wanted me was to have some little silly badge stuck on me somewhere saying, "I'm a minister." I mean, I'm a member of the clergy. Lord have mercy. We got to put on some sort of, if I'd have come sweeping in there with a big robe on, you know, my collar turned backwards, he'd have said, "Come on in." Since I just had plain shoes and clothes, you know, and a necktie, I just come walking in, and he couldn't figure out how I could be a preacher looking so simple-like. I mean, aren't we in a mess today? Saul said, "I've played the fool, and I've erred exceedingly." Yeah, I know what you did. You turned your back on the Word of God. You thought you could take the place of an old prophet, but you can't. You thought you could usurp the power and the authority of a prophet of God, but you couldn't get by with it. You thought you could just run roughshod over this thing because you're the king. There's some things even a king can't get by with. "I've played the fool." Some have said, "So foolish was I, and ignorant I was as a fool before thee." Paul said, "Oh, foolish Galatians, who hath bewitched you?" How'd the witch get y'all, he said. You know what he's talking about? He's talking about religion instead of salvation by grace. You know what the difference between religion and Christianity is? It's salvation by grace. Put her down. It's salvation by grace. And he was talking to the Galatians. He said, I'm surprised at y'all that you'd be so soon removed from the hope of the gospel. To another gospel, really there is no other gospel. In fact, he said, if any man preach any other gospel other than which I preach, let him be accursed. Let the curse of God fall on him. But he said, you're very foolish. Let's go a little further. Luke chapter 12, verse 20. Jesus had a head-on collision with a man about midnight. And the man was going down the road of selfishness. You know who he was? He was a farmer. You know, sometimes people get the idea that you've got to be a big financier and that you've got to be a great big oil man in order to be real selfish, you know. I've known some farmers that were so tight and so stingy. I mean, I started my ministry off with them. Dear friend, this is a farmer. This man is a farmer. And I mean, he had a bumper crop in the field and no barn big enough to put it in. And when he came in that night, after walking over his rolling acres and seeing the golden grain, he said, "Listen, what shall I do? What shall I do?" He said, "Well, this will I do. I'll tear down my old barns.
I'll build me some new barns. And I'll say to my soul, soul, take it easy. You have much goods laid up for many days. And he said, just eat, drink, and be merry. And then the Bible says, but God. And God said to him, thou fool. And brother, remember this, when God calls you a fool, that's what you are. You know what he did? He rejected the counsel of the Lord. And God said, thou fool, this night thy soul shall be required of thee. What'll make a fool out of a man? Why, it's getting interested in money more than the master. This is a man that played the fool because he was selfish. You know, there's a verse of scripture I read somewhere today over, I believe, was in the book of Proverbs. He had something to say about prosperity. He said that fools die for want of wisdom. Fools make a mock of sin. And prosperity to a fool brings destruction. Prosperity will destroy a fool. That's the reason rich men commit suicide. More of them commit suicide than poor people. Do you know that? Man make $1 million and then kill himself. I told you about one last night. Two or three that I know of right now. I mean, they were rich men. What about the little actresses out in Hollywood? They play the fool. And then they begin to get a little wrinkled, you know, and a little old. And Hollywood said, we don't need you. We don't have a place for you at the age of 40 or 35 or 45. We're through with you now. And so they feel all left out. And they've been living for Hollywood and for the show world. And when that played out and lost its glitter and glamour, then they committed suicide. You'll never be satisfied with the things of this old world. Thou fool!

0: stand up on their hind legs and tell their sons what they've got to do, whether they like it or not. A man came to me the other day and said, "Brother Olaf, now I want some advice." And he's a good man. He's a godly man. I hope he's listening. I told him, and I'm going to tell you what I told him. He said, "Brother Olaf, my boy thinks that he can come and bring cigarettes in my house. He can bring beer in my house, or he can bring liquor in my house, and he thinks he can stay in my house, and nobody can put him out. What do you think?" I said, "Think me aye. Over my dead body, he'd bring that filth in there." And a bunch of you folks out there looking at me sort of strange, like, I mean that. Why, listen, if my boy came walking up and had about three or four rattlesnakes in his hand with the rattlers on them and the poison in them, said, "Dad, I'm bringing them in here. I don't care what you say." I said, "That's what you think." I'd whip him and kill the rattlesnakes. And then I noticed a lot of our mothers, for instance, there's a mother that I'm thinking of, and she'll be listening. I wanted to hear it. And I told her this. Her husband died. He was a good man. And she's got a boy. And that boy has turned out to be a rebel. I mean, he's really a troublemaker. That boy, I can't imagine in my life. And he has brought, against her wishes, a great big television set into the house. And she never has had one, never did want the picture show business at all. And that boy, 14 or 15 years old, just bought that thing, cost $500, I think, about that. He's paying it out. And he brought the thing in, he brought his cigarettes in, and all that kind of stuff. My dear friends, mothers and daddies are going to have to take their stand. They're going to have to, I mean, who's running a home today? Any kids? You think the young people got a right to bring all that filth in your home? If your mothers and daddies had your conviction right, you'd say, "Not on your life! Foolish!" A foolish son is the calamity of his dad. Jesus talked about the fool, didn't he? You remember when he said there was a sandman? You ever heard of the sandman? Jesus talked about the sandman in his sermon. You remember when he said there was a man that built a house on the sand? That's a sandman. That's exactly what we got in this country today, just a big bunch of sandmen. And all you got to do is just get one rain, they're gone. I mean, you just get one little blow and over they go. And that's your sandman for you. And that's the average daddy, so help me, he hadn't got enough courage or conviction to stand anywhere. I'm just sorry to have to say that, but it's so. We've got the weakest, I believe. We've got registered cattle, but we've got too many men that's not registered. We've got the best stock of animals and the worst stock of men we've ever had. You'd say, "Brother Olaf, are you registered?" "Sure, I'm registered. I mean, Jesus signed my name in the Lamb's Book of Life. That makes me registered stock." You say, "How'd you get registered?" "I was born right. I got born again." That's the way you get to be registered, brother. When I got born again, he registered me. Listen, dear friends. We need registered men and women today that are registered in God's register, not man's. Now, I'll tell you something else. If you're registered with God, you won't be registered with the world. That's just a choice between the two, whichever one you're going to put your money. I mean, you got one of two banks to put your money into, either Earth's bank or Heaven's bank. The Bible said if you put it in Earth's bank, and that's all you got, he said the moths and the rust and the corruption will come, and you'll be left begging one of these days. All right? Jesus said there was a man that built his house on the rock. He wasn't a foolish man. The wind came, same storm, exactly the same arrangement. He said it stood. It stood.
1: The strangers to God, His grace and His love, were gathered by Blue Galilee.
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1: With SRN News, I'm Rich Thomason in Washington. Could be in for a bumpy ride today on Wall Street with stock futures deep in the red, the tech sector being especially hard hit, with the Nasdaq futures down well over 2%, driven lower by a slump in shares of SpaceX. Vice President Vance is suggesting the Reagan doctrine, trust but verify, is very much alive and well when it comes to the ongoing negotiations with Iran.
2: My point is not that I trust or distrust anybody. My point is that I trust actions. And what the president has asked us to do is verify what they're doing, focus less on what they're saying.
1: The vice president says the Iran talks are off to a good start, but as the BBC's Sanjay Dasgupta tells us, some key issues remain to be ironed out.
3: Speaking to Iranian state television as he traveled back from the talks in Switzerland, Iran's lead negotiator Mohammad Bakir Ghalibaf said he'd already made it clear through his previous postings on social media that the administration of the Strait of Hormuz would never return to the way it was before the war. He also said Iran and the U.S. had agreed to establish coordination mechanisms for 30 days to ensure smooth passage for vessels through the strait. Speaking to reporters on Monday, President Trump had said the Strait of Hormuz was totally open.
1: The Pentagon is asking Congress for about $80 billion, mostly to cover the cost of the Iran war. President Trump will pay a visit to Pennsylvania's Lehigh Valley today, making a stop at a Mack truck plant in the Allentown area, casting a spotlight on the U.S. economy and the crucial role of American manufacturing. Politically, Pennsylvania is an important swing state. In 2016 and 24, it was a Pennsylvania vote that helped Mr. Trump to win the White House. On Wall Street, Dow futures down 280 points. The NASDAQ futures off 725. This is SRN News. New ranking of countries where religious persecution is severe.
4: When it comes to government restrictions on faith, the Pew Research Center puts Afghanistan number one. Ever since the Taliban took control when the U.S. military pulled out, persecution, especially of Christians, has gone through the roof. In fact, most of the names on the worst list are majority Muslim nations, in particular those in the Middle East. Other chief offenders include China, Russia, Indonesia, and Vietnam. Michael Harrington reporting.
1: The new president of the Southern Baptist Convention is concerned about efforts by some to move America's largest Protestant denomination in a more liberal direction. Willie Rice, senior pastor of Calvary Church in Clearwater, Florida, has warned about SBC leadership moving to the left on issues ranging from race to gender to immigration. On his webpage, he's urged Southern Baptists to hold to core convictions rather than occupying a mushy evangelical middle ground. SRN News. A young child is at the heart of a health care controversy and the issue of parental rights in Texas.
5: The parents of a two-year-old girl suing to stop brain death testing at Texas Children's Hospital. They want more time for their daughter to recover following a near-drowning incident. The hospital wants to conduct testing to determine next steps in the child's medical care. Now, most legal battles over life support start after a brain death diagnosis, but this case challenges the testing phase. The family also wants to transfer their daughter to another hospital. Jason Walker reporting.
1: An investigation is being launched after a Tesla using an automated driving feature slammed into a Texas home at high speed, killing a 76-year-old woman who was standing inside. More details at SRNnews.com.

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So we're letting God's Word make us different. 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

0: With that familiar theme song, we're reminded it's time once again for the Harvest Time Gospel Broadcast. 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
1: Thank you and greetings, radio friends. What a joy and privilege it is to come to your place of listening and share together with you another Harvest Time broadcast. I praise the Lord for this heaven-bought privilege that our Lord allows us together by the radio and open His Word and study together from the eternal Word of God. I trust that if it's at all possible, you'll take the time out, get your Bible, and study along with us as we open the Word of God together today. We're looking at the most important question that could ever be asked by any person. And that is a question asked by the Philippian jailer in Acts chapter 16, verse number 31, where the Bible said that he said to Paul and Silas, "What must I do to be saved?" And along with that, we're looking at the statement that the Lord Jesus Christ made in John chapter 3, verse number 7, when he said to Nicodemus, "Marvel not that I say unto thee, you must be born again." And of course, the words "born again" and the words "be saved" are used interchangeably in the Word of God. They mean basically the same thing. And these two words describe the only means whereby that you may become a Christian. Salvation is not something you grow into. It's not something you get good enough to be. Salvation is of the Lord. The Word of God said in Titus chapter 3, verse number 5, "It is not of works of righteousness which we have done, but according to His mercy, He saved us." We have our part in responding to God's grace working in our lives. And I pointed out to you these things on the broadcast this week. First of all, in order for a sinner to be saved, there must be revelation. The Spirit of God must reveal to that sinner three or four things. Number one, He must reveal to him that that sinner is a sinner. He's not just a bad person. He's not pretty good. He's not as good as everybody else. He cannot make it in his own merit. He's a sinner, both by birth and by behavior. Number two, the Holy Spirit must reveal to that sinner that he's going to hell and he cannot save himself. So when a sinner understands that he's a sinner, that he's going to hell, that he cannot save himself, then that sinner starts searching for a way to be saved. And when he does, the Holy Spirit reveals to him through the Word of God that Christ died as a substitute for that sinner, that sinner and for all sinners, that sinners might be saved by the marvelous grace of God. So there must be revelation of the Spirit that a man is a sinner, that a man cannot save himself, that a man is going to hell, and that Christ died so he could be saved. Then number two, there must be repentance of sins. That is simply turning from your sin to the Savior to be saved by the grace of God. I said to you, repentance consists of conviction. That is when the Holy Spirit gives us an awareness of our sin. Repentance consists of contrition. That is how you and I respond with a broken attitude toward our sin. And there's confession. We acknowledge our sin. And there's conversion. We abandon our sin and turn from them to serve the living God. Again, I emphasize repentance is a change of mind that produces a change of attitude, that produces a change of action as you study it in the Word of God. So there must be revelation of the Spirit. There must be repentance of sin. And then number three, there must be the responding to the Scriptures. I pointed out on yesterday, the Word of God says to the sinner, "Come." And dear sinner, you will come to Him or you'll go to hell. Jesus said in John chapter 6, verse number 37, "All that the Father giveth me shall come unto me, and he that cometh unto me, I will in no wise cast out." And then those sad words of John 5:40, where our Lord said, "You will not come unto me, that you might have everlasting life." He said, "Come." Then second, you must respond to the Scripture when it said, "Call." I do not believe God saves anyone that does not ask him to. For whosoever shall call upon the name of the Lord shall be saved. The word of God said in Romans 10:13. And then number three, not only must I be responding to the command of the scripture to come and to call, but there must be responding to the scripture when it said confess. That if thou shalt confess with thy mouth the Lord Jesus, and shalt believe in thine heart that God hath raised him from the dead, thou shalt be saved. For with the heart man believeth unto righteousness, and with the mouth confession is made unto salvation. So in order for a sinner to be saved, there must be the revelation of the Spirit. There must be repentance of sin. There must be responding to the Scriptures. But then I want you to notice a fourth thing. In order for a sinner to be saved, and these are not steps, they're just explanations of how a sinner comes and what a sinner must do to be saved. But there must be the receiving of the Savior. It's not altogether what you said when you bowed before God in prayer, but what did you do with the Lord Jesus Christ? What did you have in your heart when you got up off of your knees and walked away? Did you receive him? You see, salvation is a gift of God. The word of God said in John chapter 1, verse number 11 and verse number 12, talking about the Lord Jesus Christ, he came unto his own, and his own received him not. But to as many as received him, to them gave he power to become the sons of God, even to them that believe on his name. Listen again at verse number 12. But to as many as received him, to them gave he power to become the sons of God. The only way that a sinner will ever be saved is for him to receive the Lord Jesus Christ as his Lord and Savior. There must be the receiving of the Savior. The Bible said in Ephesians chapter 2, verse number 8 and verse number 9, for by grace are you saved through faith, and that not of yourselves. It is the gift of God, not of works, lest any man should boast. It is a gift. You must receive him. And then the word of God said in Romans chapter 6, verse number 23, the word of God said, for the wages of sin is death, but the gift of God is eternal life through our Lord Jesus Christ. Now, I've given you two passages, both Ephesians chapter 2, verse number 8 and 9, and Romans chapter 6, verse number 23, says specifically that salvation is a gift. In order for a gift presentation to be completed, there must be three things. Number one, there has got to be someone who loves enough to buy a gift and make the presentation. We call that person the giver. Number two, there must be a gift. There would be no presentation of a gift if there is no gift to be given. But then number three, there must be the receiver, the one who gets the gift that is being given away. Now, in the context of the Word of God, the presentation of God's gift, we come to these conclusions. Number one, God is the giver. God so loved the world, he is the giver. But then there must be a gift. What is a gift? That he gave his only begotten Son. Who is that? None other than the Lord Jesus Christ. So the giver is God. The gift is the Lord Jesus Christ. But now who's the receiver? Who gets this gift? That whosoever believeth in him should not perish, but have everlasting life. So as a sinner, you come to God with repentance and faith, and you receive the Lord Jesus Christ as God's love gift to hell-bound, hell-deserving sinners. And the moment you receive...
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1: SRN News, I'm Rich Thomason in Washington. Could be in for a bumpy ride today on Wall Street with stock futures deep in the red, the tech sector being especially hard hit, with the NASDAQ futures down well over 2%, driven lower by a slump in shares of SpaceX. Vice President Vance is suggesting the Reagan doctrine, trust but verify, is very much alive and well when it comes to the ongoing negotiations with Iran.
2: My point is not that I trust or distrust anybody. My point is that I trust actions. And what the president has asked us to do is verify what they're doing, focus less on what they're saying.
1: The vice president says the Iran talks are off to a good start. But as the BBC's Sanjay Dasgupta tells us, some key issues remain to be ironed out.
3: Speaking to Iranian state television as he traveled back from the talks in Switzerland, Iran's lead negotiator Mohammad Bakir Ghalibaf said he'd already made it clear through his previous postings on social media that the administration of the Strait of Hormuz would never return to the way it was before the war. He also said Iran and the U.S. had agreed to establish coordination mechanisms for 30 days to ensure smooth passage for vessels through the strait. Speaking to reporters on Monday, President Trump had said the Strait of Hormuz was totally open.
1: The Pentagon is asking Congress for about $80 billion, mostly to cover the cost of the Iran war. President Trump will pay a visit to Pennsylvania's Lehigh Valley today, making a stop at a Mack truck plant in the Allentown area, casting a spotlight on the U.S. economy and the crucial role of American manufacturing. Politically, Pennsylvania is an important swing state. In 2016 and 24, it was a Pennsylvania vote that helped Mr. Trump to win the White House. On Wall Street, Dow futures down 280 points. The NASDAQ futures off 725. This is SRN News. New ranking of countries where religious persecution is severe.
4: When it comes to government restrictions on faith, the Pew Research Center puts Afghanistan number one. Ever since the Taliban took control when the U.S. military pulled out, persecution, especially of Christians, has gone through the roof. In fact, most of the names on the worst list are majority Muslim nations, in particular those in the Middle East. Other chief offenders include China, Russia, Indonesia, and Vietnam. Michael Harrington reporting.
1: The new president of the Southern Baptist Convention is concerned about efforts by some to move America's largest Protestant denomination in a more liberal direction. Willie Rice, senior pastor of Calvary Church in Clearwater, Florida, has warned about SBC leadership moving to the left on issues ranging from race to gender to immigration. On his webpage, he's urged Southern Baptists to hold to core convictions rather than occupying a mushy evangelical middle ground. SRN News. A young child is at the heart of a health care controversy and the issue of parental rights in Texas.
5: The parents of a 2-year-old girl suing to stop brain death testing at Texas Children's Hospital. They want more time for their daughter to recover following a near-drowning incident. The hospital wants to conduct testing to determine next steps in the child's medical care. Now, most legal battles over life support start after a brain death diagnosis, but this case challenges the testing phase. The family also wants to transfer their daughter to another hospital. Jason Walker reporting.
1: An investigation is being launched after a Tesla using an automated driving feature slammed into a Texas home at high speed, killing a 76-year-old woman who was standing inside. More details at srnnews.com.
6: Why is the question of life on other planets a religious issue? Get the answer on today's Creation Moment. And now, here's our Creation Moment's host, Ian Taylor.
7: In 1836, well-known English astronomer Sir John Herschel wrote a series of articles for the New York Sun reporting his discovery of life on the moon. He reported seeing buffalo, goats, cranes, and other animals. The Sun finally admitted that the whole thing had been a prank, and most of the public was amused. There is as much evidence for life on the moon or other planets today as there was in 1836. Moreover, as we explore the other planets of the solar system, the evidence grows that there is little hope
8: that other life will be found in space. At a conference on extraterrestrial life, well-known astronomer Dr. Robert Jastrow remarked that the question was, quote, essentially a religious controversy, unquote. That the question of life in space is religious is an important insight in two ways. Recent advances in biochemistry have abundantly demonstrated that life could not have begun spontaneously from non-life on planet Earth. Evolutionists are putting their faith in the discovery of evidence that life began on some other planet. Well, there is the further hope that with such a discovery, this will be the final nail in the coffin of Christianity and proof of their own religion of evolution. What space exploration has taught so far confirms what the Bible implies, that planet Earth is a very special place, specifically designed for life.
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1: With SRN News, I'm Rich Thomason in Washington. The Senate has joined the House, passing a War Powers Resolution.
2: On this motion, the yeas are 50, the nays are 48. The concurrent motion is agreed to.
1: Four Republicans joined every Democrat in voting for the resolution, which urges President Trump to get congressional approval before any further military action against Iran. It is rejected by President Trump as poorly timed and meaningless.
3: The White House dismissed the Senate vote as non-binding, but it may put pressure on Mr. Trump to avoid a return to hostilities, something he has suggested might happen if the current negotiations with Iran falter.
1: To BBC's David Willis, the Pentagon is seeking $80 billion from Congress, mostly for the Iran war. House Minority Leader Hakeem Jeffries says that's a non-starter as far as he's concerned.
4: And the bottom line is that we shouldn't spend another dime of taxpayer dollars.
1: President Trump says the alternative to Operation Epic Fury would have been a nuclear-armed death to America regime in Iran. The president will visit Capitol Hill today, where he'll lunch with GOP senators. He's been pressing lawmakers to approve his voter integrity proof of citizenship bill. And that's just one part of the Trump agenda. Republican Senator John Cornyn of Texas saying that if we're going to win the midterm elections, we need to get on the same page. New York City's Democrat Socialist mayor won big in yesterday's primary elections. All three congressional candidates endorsed by Mayor Zohran Mamdani advanced. Also, South Carolina's Attorney General Alan Wilson is the winner of South Carolina's GOP gubernatorial primary. Wall Street, Dow futures are down 76 points. NASDAQ futures 142 points higher. This is SRN News. DoorDash is making a change.
5: The country's largest food delivery service says it will no longer use the Southern Poverty Law Center's criteria to decide where company charitable dollars will be spent. Alliance Defending Freedom, a Christian legal group, negotiated the decision by DoorDash. The SPLC routinely lists Christian ministries and charitable organizations as hate groups if they refuse to embrace the LGBT agenda. Many big corporations blindly use the SPLC to make decisions about giving. Michael Harrington reporting.
1: Beginning this month, Texas Tech will require faculty to teach in compliance with a 2025 state law that declares there are only two genders. The law echoes the language of an executive order the Trump administration issued in January of last year, stating that it is the policy of the United States to recognize two sexes, male and female. Texas Tech faculty will be largely prohibited from teaching about gender as a spectrum. This is SRN News. The world's most powerful supercomputer no longer resides in the U.S.
6: That marks the first time since 2017 that a Chinese computer has topped a list sometimes viewed as a measure of a nation's technological prowess. The previously unlisted Lianshan computer in Shenzhen, China, displaced the top-ranked U.S. computer El Capitan in California in the latest version of the top 500 ranking announced Tuesday. The group of scientists who run the Top 500 project declared that the Lianshan computer at China's National Supercomputing Center achieved 2,198 exaflops, meaning it can perform more than 2 quintillion calculations per second. Keith Peters reporting.
1: Tech companies are spending big on AI, but investors might be getting nervous. Stock in those companies has tumbled this week. More details at srnnews.com.

0: It's time now for the Preaching of the Cross radio program. We encourage you to take the next few moments and listen as Pastor James Knox teaches biblical truths from God's holy word.
1: And greetings to one and all. I'm Brother James. I do greet you in the name of our Lord and Savior Jesus Christ, the Lamb of God, which taketh away the sin of the world. And I welcome you once again to the Preaching of the Cross radio broadcast. I have been thoroughly enjoying this series of broadcasts. I hope you have. I hope it's not just a selfish thing on my part. If you've not been with us, I found in my library a little booklet, a very old booklet. The pages are yellowed.

0: The cover is worn terribly. In this old booklet is called Mistakes God Did Not Make. And I just had such a good time reading this booklet. It blessed my heart so much that I just wanted to pass it on to you. And that's what we've been doing the last three programs. And we'll continue on today with the material. It's just a grand rebuke of evolution, a grand rebuke of agnosticism and atheism, proof for the honest heart that the Bible is true and that God is the creator of all things in heaven and in earth. The mathematical absurdity of a sin-crippled world arriving at utopian conditions, free from war, famine, and sins that destroy life, is so obvious that when the argument has been presented before ministerial associations, it has been received with manifest surprise and silence, except when someone is asked, is not this an argument for contraception? Would not a reduced birth rate make possible the otherwise impossible? And the answer is fourfold. Such a program would be high treason to the doctrine of evolution, which is to produce many and kill the weaklings. If you believe in evolution, and you believe in Planned Parenthood and abortion, you are a traitor to one of those two philosophies. Evolution requires a massive birth rate to hasten the process along, and the abortion and Planned Parenthood crowd requires a limited or restricted population so that there's more goodies for those of us who've already been born. You can't be consistent and desire both. It now and forever will be practiced by the wrong people. Dirty children will fight in the alleys of the slums, and groomed, manicured dogs will play on the boulevard lawns. The nations and denominations that stand for what the ministerial association condemns forbid it. They even offer a bonus for large families. The nations that forbid this will speedily dispossess those with low birth rate. Even if it is now a sensible program, it cannot justify the scolding of the God of the Bible, because he tolerated severities that eliminated degenerates. Before, science had shown people how to destroy potential life. When in Bible times maternity was frustrated, the scriptures treated it as a misfortune, a sin, or a divine visitation of penalty. If any group wishes to commit itself to the theory that we should destroy potential life that might be good, to add comforts to the ones already bad, it may. And see if the devil cares. Well, let's get back to some of the questions we were looking at. Does not the human appendix, this is what one would ask, or has asked, many have asked, does not the human appendix prove that man has come from a lower order, and a change of habits and diet make that organ no longer necessary? No, not so much as it would prove that man has fallen from a higher level. After Adam sinned, he left the garden where vegetation was good for food. And outside he ate the herb of the field, Genesis 3:18. And later animal food was added to his diet, Genesis 9:3. So rather than the appendix proving that man has climbed up the evolutionary ladder, it rather supports that he has taken a giant step downward. Well, there's another question that skeptics ask. Does not the Bible teach that the world is flat and four-cornered? Well, actually, while the Bible does speak of the four corners of the earth, to men who read a newspaper, north, east, west, south, news, that is information from the four corners of the earth, or the four points of the compass, No other ancient book speaks of the circle of the earth, Isaiah 40, verse 22, or the circuit of heaven, Job 22, 4, and no other book dared to say that God hangeth the earth upon nothing, Job 26 and verse 7. Jesus foretells an event when it will be working time one place and sleeping time another place. One truth that is possible only on a spherical world. You know, there's nothing in the Quran about the earth being round. There's nothing in the Vedas about the earth being round. There's nothing in the tales of Zoroaster about the earth being round. How did the Bible writers know that so long before so-called science figured it out? Because God gave them the words, my friend. This is an amazing universe. If you observe the revelations of the microscope or telescope, the marvels will outreach human comprehension. If you study the affinities and repulsions, the marchings and countermarching of elements and forces, you may be thrilled or stunned. If you wish to contemplate wonders and you are not equipped to pursue the studies mentioned, you may sit in your easy chair and marvel at the bewildering capers of the human mind. The credulity of unbelievers passes understanding. It was such inconsistency in professional thinkers that Christ upbraided when he said in Matthew 23, verse 24, "You strain at a gnat and swallow a camel." It seems that the more painstaking and eager people are to discredit the Bible, the more ready they are to swallow some untenable theory, hook, line, and sinker. For example, multitudes believe that man was lifted from the family of reptiles by a law they call the survival of the fittest. Yet they refuse to see that without tools, man is not so well fitted to survive as toads or turtles. They refuse to see that the lowly amoeba, that presumably has been left a billion years behind by those that were better fitted to survive, keeps on living and outnumbers the top-notch survivors a billion to one. They refuse to see that all creatures that have pronounced advantages must also have handicaps to hold them in check. To admit the fact of handicaps would wreck the theory of life without a mastermind. But there it is, right before the eyes of all that choose to see. Some reject much of the Old Testament because of its killings, yet they exalt and almost deify science that has killed more people in one century than all the recorded wars of 40 centuries of Old Testament history. They have discredited the Bible on the plea that it was written when the race was in its childhood, when it lacked education and culture. But alas, the bombs that blast mothers with babies at their breasts are educated bombs. Smart bombs. And the machine guns are cultured. It just happens that the men who rape peaceable nations were educated in the land where skeptical professors took their degrees. After rejecting much of the Old Testament because of its severities, with sublime inconsistency, they commend Christ, who pronounced more doom on people than any prophet of the Old Testament. Many church leaders have thumbed a ride with evolution. You know that. These liberal churches, these modernist preachers, they've bought Darwin's lie and rejected the Word of God. They sit in the rumble seat and ride backwards. Now they call the conveyance theistic evolution. That's kind of like a righteous devil. It's kind of like clean mud or Christian rock. God and evolution can't walk hand in hand. What they mean is that God sponsored the assumed billion-year period when evolution was elevating an innocent one-celled creature up to cannibal level by giving life, mates, and progeny to the best killers. During this period, pity was unknown, and morals never rose above tomcat level. It's amazing that liberal churchmen can swallow this, but they strain out any suggestion that God could sponsor any survival of the fittest in the Bible. Then there are those whose mental strainers filter out miracles, yet they promise their congregations a conscious existence after the body is turned to dust. Now think about that. Think about a liberal minister standing before a Sunday school class and making sport of the miracles in the Bible, and then the next hour telling the people that they can have hope of a resurrection and eternal life. What a gross hypocrite. The Bible records no miracle that transcends natural law more than the miracle of thinking without a brain. If there can be no thought without a brain, there can be no thinking God. Only an atheist can deny miracles and be consistent. If that's not clear, think it over. If there was a cosmic law that inconsistency would benumb the vocal cords, what a whispering world it would be. The story of Adam's creation will not go through some scholastic strainers, but the academic gullet has no difficulty with the theory that ancestors of the possum took 50,000 years or more developing a baby pocket for the mothers. And the amazing thing about the process is that the generation before it was ready did not need it, and the babies that first used it could not live without it. Nobody can explain that simple fact. I'll say it again. It took 50,000 years for the possum to develop a pocket for the baby. And yet the generation of baby possums that lived before it was ready did not need it. And the generation of baby possums that were born after the pocket was developed could not live without it. You expect me to believe that? I won't do it. I don't have that kind of faith. I wonder what it looked like the year before it was ready for service. Alas, for the young people who get their ideas in our federal school systems these days, unquestioning, bowing down at the altar of so-called science when it's nothing more than a lie and a fairy tale. They get their ideas, these boys and girls do like a young pigeon does its breakfast, by regurgitation. They open their mind, the teacher saves them the trouble of thinking, and just pours in whatever was poured into the teacher's mind at the university. Acres of stumps where once great trees stood tall and proud, polluted streams where once there was clear water, bleaching bones where once roamed herds of bison. These are all evidences that man has come to live in the region. Noxious weeds and harmful insects go down before his scythe and poison spray. He kills himself and his neighbors with drink, dope, and dissipation. His armies, equipped with the latest contributions of science, plunder and destroy unarmed nations. Yet there are men who cannot tolerate a God who would defend himself. Jesus called some men goats. Jesus called others dogs. Jesus called men swine and wolves. Jesus called men the progeny of snakes and children of the devil. And yet there are self-acclaimed exponents of Christ who announce that all men are the children of God. Don't you think that's weird? Here is the liberal preacher on Sunday morning TV with his glorified bathrobe on, and he says that he's speaking in representation of the Lord Jesus Christ. And he smiles and looks out into TV land at drunkards and fornicators and adulterers and liars and cheats who won't pay their bills. And he smiles and says, "We're all God's children." That man is not representing Jesus Christ. He said a good portion of the human race were goats, dogs, swine, wolves, snakes, and devils. This includes, of course, every level of degeneracy. To put it mildly, it seems hardly polite to select relatives for God and thrust upon Him for eternity those with whom you would not trust the family dog on the end of a rope in a back alley for an hour. Isn't that amazing? You know, when somebody dies that's the least bit famous, the news media and the gullible, mind-numbed American people always just automatically assume they went to heaven. It's amazing, isn't it? You know, a religious leader once addressed several thousand people, and he prophesied a future God-sponsored, sinless, deathless, multiplying world that would last for a period of 30,000 years. Now, he based his assumption on Deuteronomy 7, verse 9, a promise to the nation of Israel if they kept God's law in the land of promise when they arrived. And then he linked it with the last half of Genesis 9, 1, and Revelation 21, verses 3 and 4. And the great crowd, of course, believed him, because most people in the world don't think, and religious people don't think to the 10th power. They usually check their brains at the door. Now, any mathematician could show that his program would people a million planets the size of Earth, with humans stacked up like cordwood a million miles deep. Several years ago, someone published a book to prove that the black-skinned peoples had an inferior origin. Those books were quite popular before the 1960s. You hardly ever see one now. And he began, as many do, with assumptions. He assured his readers that the mark that God put on Cain was a black skin. We covered this conclusively in my booklet entitled Racism in the Bible, and you ought to get that. There isn't one suggestion anywhere in the Bible or in history that God put black skin on Cain. Anyway, this writer then told his readers that this mark was on Cain's children, and that was a sign they were under a curse. You may not have ever heard that taught before, but it was quite common not too long ago. And then he taught, of course, that all dark-skinned people were descendants of Cain. And, you know, if you accept assumptions as facts, any heresy is plausible. But people would read this book and say, yeah, that sounds pretty good. And people are still repeating today these crazy ideas, overlooking the fact that every one of Cain's descendants was drowned in the flood. You better think about that. Speaking of the flood, famous agnostics are always ridiculing the story of the flood. That's how kind of their claim to fame. One such speaker told his hearers that to make the flood story true, 5 miles depth of water must fall in 40 days. He assured laughing crowds that if the ark were pushed up 5 miles in the air, the ark and all its contents would be frozen solid in the ice. Only one problem. Some of us have actually read what the Bible says about the flood. That's the bugaboo. There are some people that still read the Bible. Anyway, if you'll check the flood story in the Word of God, it's clear that the sea flowed over the land because the land sank. As geologists know, it is done a number of times in the far past. However, if the water level was raised 5 miles, that wouldn't freeze the people on the boat, because the level of the atmosphere would be raised with it, and the temperature would not be affected. The gullibility of agnostics is ample. They'll buy any lie to keep from believing the truth. I don't know why. Just a bad heart, I suppose. Some years ago, an eminent preacher, before whom even professors made kowtow, explained away the difficulties some people have in believing that Adam, Methuselah, Noah, and others lived more than 900 years. His explanation was that the years really meant months. If that's true, according to Genesis 5:21, if a year equals a month, if that's true, according to Genesis 5:21, if those aren't years, if they didn't live 900 years but 900 months, if a month is a year, then Enoch got married before he was 5 years old. Now that'd be something to talk about. When the Great War started in August 1914, did you know that World War I didn't start in 1914? Did you know that World War I didn't end in 1919? The war did, but it wasn't World War I. You couldn't call it World War I until you had another one. Anyway, the Great War started in 1914, August of that year. And one man, when he heard the news, threw his hat in the air and shouted, "Hallelujah! Jesus will be here in October." He later changed the date to 1916. And then he later changed it to 1920. And then after a while, he just kind of slipped away into the shadows, which is a good place for a man that doesn't know what he's talking about. Now let me tell you something. There will be wars and rumors of wars until Jesus Christ gets back, and they are the result of man's sin and his bad heart. But one reason that God doesn't stop them is the same reason he doesn't stop foxes from eating bunny rabbits, and the same reason he doesn't stop bobcats from eating mice, and the same reason he doesn't stop coyotes from eating rats, and the same reason he doesn't stop birdies from eating buggies. He's keeping this earth's population in check until he can finish dealing with a sin problem. And I mean a sin problem a lot bigger than that of man. He's got the devil's sin problem and the fallen angel's sin problem and the principalities and powers sin problem to deal with, and he's dealing with it. And when God's finished, then he will pick up right where he left off in the garden with his original plan for man and earth and the solar system. But in the meantime, you are going to have tears and sorrow and grief and sickness and war and bloodshed and death. And for one reason, to preserve the race. Now God gets blamed for that instead of getting credit for that. But you can't expect Americans to turn off the TV and put down the newspaper long enough to think that thing through and understand it.
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1: With SRN News, I'm Rich Thomason in Washington. The Senate has joined the House, passing a War Powers Resolution.
2: On this motion, the yeas are 50, the nays are 48. The concurrent motion is agreed to.
1: Four Republicans joined every Democrat in voting for the resolution, which urges President Trump to get congressional approval before any further military action against Iran. It is rejected by President Trump as poorly timed and meaningless.
3: The White House dismissed the Senate vote as non-binding, but it may put pressure on Mr. Trump to avoid a return to hostilities, something he has suggested might happen if the current negotiations with Iran falter.
1: That's BBC's David Willis. The Pentagon is seeking $80 billion from Congress, mostly for the Iran war. House Minority Leader Hakeem Jeffries says that's a non-starter as far as he's concerned.
4: And the bottom line is that we shouldn't spend another dime of taxpayer dollars.
1: President Trump says the alternative to Operation Epic Fury would have been a nuclear-armed death to America regime in Iran. The president will visit Capitol Hill today, where he'll lunch with GOP senators. He's been pressing lawmakers to approve his voter integrity proof of citizenship bill. And that's just one part of the Trump agenda. Republican Senator John Cornyn of Texas saying that if we're going to win the midterm elections, we need to get on the same page. New York City's Democrat Socialist mayor won big in yesterday's primary elections. All three congressional candidates endorsed by Mayor Zohran Mamdani advanced. Also, South Carolina's Attorney General Alan Wilson is the winner of South Carolina's GOP gubernatorial primary. Wall Street Dow futures are down 76 points. NASDAQ futures 142 points higher. This is SRN News. DoorDash is making a change.
5: The country's largest food delivery service says it will no longer use the Southern Poverty Law Center's criteria to decide where company charitable dollars will be spent. Alliance Defending Freedom, a Christian legal group, negotiated the decision by DoorDash. The SPLC routinely lists Christian ministries and charitable organizations as hate groups if they refuse to embrace the LGBT agenda. Many big corporations blindly use the SPLC to make decisions about giving. Michael Harrington reporting.
1: Beginning this month, Texas Tech will require faculty to teach in compliance with a 2025 state law that declares there are only two genders. The law echoes the language of an executive order the Trump administration issued in January of last year, stating that it is the policy of the United States to recognize two sexes, male and female. Texas Tech faculty will be largely prohibited from teaching about gender as a spectrum. This is SRN News. The world's most powerful supercomputer no longer resides in the U.S.
6: That marks the first time since 2017 that a Chinese computer has topped a list sometimes viewed as a measure of a nation's technological prowess. The previously unlisted Lineshine computer in Shenzhen, China, displaced the top-ranked U.S. computer El Capitan in California in the latest version of the top 500 ranking announced Tuesday. The group of scientists who run the top 500 project declared that the Lineshine computer at China's National Supercomputing Center achieved 2,198 exaflops, meaning it can perform more than 2 quintillion calculations per second. Keith Peters reporting.
1: Tech companies are spending big on AI, but investors might be getting nervous. Stock in those companies has tumbled this week. More details at srnnews.com.
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8: Matthew and Brady Tkachuk won gold medals together with Team USA in this year's Olympics and famously, or infamously, instigated fights together at last year's Four Nations face-off.
9: That's been a great weekend for the Tkachuks.
8: On Sunday, they became teammates again when the Florida Panthers sent four draft picks to the Ottawa Senators for Brady. But there was more.
9: It was a thrill to get that call.
8: Their father, Keith Tkachuk, elected to the Hockey Hall of Fame.
9: I just couldn't believe it. I actually didn't tell my family for about 45 minutes. And I grabbed my brother, my niece's fiance, and Brady, and said, hey, you guys want to have a beer together? And I told them and broke the news to them there.
8: Quite the Father's Day weekend for the Tkachuks.
9: Full house of grandkids here in the Tkachuk household. It's been a crazy weekend.
8: I'm Ben Thomas.
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1: You'll take your Bibles with me to Exodus chapter number 3. Exodus chapter number 3. We are going to focus tonight on just one word, really. I want to kind of use it as a springboard. It is the first time that you'll find this word in the Bible. And the word is holy. Exodus chapter 3, it's the first time you'll find the word holy. You know, really, one word from the Word of God can change your life. How many of y'all believe that? I believe that. One word from the Word of God can change your life. Let's begin reading in verse number 1, Exodus chapter number 3. The Bible says, "Now Moses kept the flock of Jethro, his father-in-law, the priest of Midian, and he led the flock to the backside of the desert and came to the mountain of God, even to Horeb." I'll stop here and just mention this is the same as Mount Sinai. Horeb means desolation. It's a barren place. And God is going to use this barren place. Have you ever been in a barren place and God used it? Have you ever been at a time of your life and things seem kind of empty and dry? I'm glad that God can come into a barren place and turn it into His place.

0: says, and the angel of the Lord appeared unto him in a flame of fire out of the midst of a bush. And he looked, and behold, the bush burned with fire, and the bush was not consumed. Moses said, I will now turn aside and see this great sight, why the bush is not burnt. And when the Lord saw that he had turned aside to see, God called unto him out of the midst of the bush and said, Moses, Moses. And he said, here am I. And he said, draw not nigh hither. Put off thy shoes from off thy feet, for the place whereon thou standest is, mark it if you would, holy. That's the first place you find that word in the Bible. It is holy ground. Moreover, he said, I am the God of thy father, the God of Abraham, the God of Isaac, the God of Jacob. And Moses hid his face, for he was afraid to look upon God. Let's pray. Heavenly Father, Lord, I pray that you would help as we look to your word. I pray that you would speak. And I pray, Lord, for your presence. I pray for your power. Lord, I can speak words, Lord, and I believe these words are truth because they're your words, Lord, but I ask for power from on high. I ask for conviction of heart. I pray for a drawing of the Holy Spirit of God for lost people. And I pray, Lord, for encouragement from Holy Spirit for saved people. And I pray we'd rejoice in the love that you have for us, the willingness that you have to be near us and to desire to be near us. Lord, may we desire to be near you as well. Help me as I preach, I ask in the name of Jesus. Amen. We live in a day of very little holiness. The reason there is very little holiness is there in our day is because there is very little God in our day. Most people really don't know God. Most people really don't know much about God. And to be very honest, worse than that is people aren't very interested in God. They could know more about God. They could be closer to God, but the truth is they're just not interested. So it's not just that people don't know God. It's not just that people don't know about God, but they really don't care to know God. And as a result of this, there's very little fear of God. Because there's very little fear of God, there's very little reverence toward God and the things of God. And there is very little holiness. Can I point out to you this evening that the only thing that made this ground holy was the fact that God was there. There's nothing special about the dirt. There's nothing really special about the location. Location doesn't make something holy. It is the presence of God that makes something holy. And the greatest need of today is for people to know and understand and draw near to God. And here we are, and you know, we place emphasis on people, and we place emphasis on places and practices. There are people who will go through a problem, they'll say, if I could just get to the church house, if I could just get to the house of God, listen, the only thing that makes this place special is the presence of God. Some people will say, well, if I could just talk to the preacher, he could help me. Some people look for experiences or some religious practice. And there are so many things that people have allowed to take the place of God in their life. Holiness is not something that man produces. It is a result of the presence of God. You know, when God is feared and when God is known and when God is followed, that is when holiness comes. And when God is absent, a holiness disappears. And I mentioned, and I believe it's true, many people don't really know much about God. They may know something about religion. They may know something about church. They may know some Bible stories. But really, to know God, they don't. And there's a famine today of a knowledge of God. And God has been reduced in so many people's minds. He is spoken of so casually, if he's ever mentioned. He is treated lightly. He is approached without reverence. His name is often a byword, a curse word even. People will end a text with letters that stand for a phrase that I believe is blasphemous, as you would, a person would use the name of God in vain. Across television and media and music, the name of our Lord and Savior Jesus Christ is used by as a byword, just very casually. And I'll point again to the fact that people just don't have a hunger for God. They don't have a hunger for His Word. They have no desire to draw near to God. Because of this, sin increases, conviction decreases, and holiness becomes very rare. But may I point back to Moses, and Moses here is in, he encounters God on Mount Horeb. And what does Moses do? He hides his face. The Bible tells us here that he is afraid. There is a deep awareness in Moses' heart of who God is and who Moses is. Moses is not casually strolling into the presence of God. Moses is not coming to God flippantly or casually. No, he is responding to God in reverence, in humility, and fear. And that place where Moses is standing, God said, this is holy ground. But really, the only thing that made a holy was God. There was nothing special about the makeup of the ground or anything. But God was there. And the fact that God was there made all the difference in the world. Have you ever walked into a church house and you just felt something was different there? The presence of God was there. You ever walked into a house, someone's home, and you could feel the presence of God there? Listen, can I stop and ask you this? Is your home a holy place? Some of y'all laugh this. How many of you, when you walk in your house, you take off your shoes? Now, that's our custom at our house. And people come in our house, and I'm always careful. I say, listen, you can take your shoes off if you want to. You don't have to. We do it for comfort. Now, my wife may do it for some other reason. I do it for comfort. How many of y'all with me tonight on that? But you know, your home can be a holy place. How many of y'all believe if your home is a holy place, there will be some things that will not be there? For sure. If God is there, your home is a holy place. If God is not there, it isn't a holy place. Really, the presence of God transforms any place into a holy place. A desert can become a holy place. I believe a prison can become a holy place. Have we got Bible for that? We do. Some of the best church services I've ever been in have been in a jail. And God was in that place. A living room, a bedroom, a kitchen can be transformed into a holy place if God is there. And really, it has nothing to do with pictures, right? Nothing to do with decorations. Nothing to do with paint. Nothing to do with that. It has everything to do with the presence of God. And listen, the great need of our day is not more religion. It is more of God. And I praise the Lord for this place where we can come together. And we would call it the house of God or the house of the Lord, God's house. And I'm thankful. But this building has no power. There is no... This place is not special because of the design of it. It's not special because of the steeple. It's not, none of that makes it special. It is special because that God is here. You know, the Bible says, where two or three are gathered in my name, he said, I'm in the midst. Do you believe that God's here tonight? I do. I believe he's here with us. And many things, again, many things have taken the place of God in people's lives. People have religion without God, and the result of that is always an emptiness, and the result is a form with no power. And what we need is God himself. And I'm not talking about just learning about God. I think that we should learn about God, but it goes deeper, further. It's knowing God. It's not just talking about him, but walking with him. It's not just gathering in his name, but meeting with him. And when God is present, I'll tell you some things that will be there. There will be conviction. Anybody ever been convicted of sin? Blow my hands up tonight. And man, when I come into the presence of God, I'm like Isaiah, and I say, woe is me, and I see my sin. And there's conviction in the presence of God. Hey, let me say this. If you're here now, you're convicted, that's a good thing. It's not a bad thing because you're in the presence of God. Something else that is often in the presence of God is there is a reverence. God is holy. He is a thrice holy God. Holy, holy, holy. And there's a reverence. We want to be careful with the name of God. We want to be careful with the words that we use. And not that we're looking for some ritual or some form, but it's in our reverence and love. There will be holiness in the presence of God. Here Moses is standing on holy ground because he was in the presence of God.
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0: It's time once again for the Old Country Preacher Radio Program, a broadcast of old-fashioned Bible-based preaching with Brother James Cox. 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
1: Take your Bibles, if you would, turn to 1 Timothy, the second chapter. We're on the subject about how to pray. And today we're going to address the issue how to pray for those that are in authority. And I'm going to tell you, this program is probably going to be difficult to swallow, because we are all guilty in praying for those that agree with our principles in one manner, but we fail to pray for those that disagree in a totally different manner. Or we pray in a totally different way. We pray that, Lord, that they'll agree with us. And sometimes what we want, what we desire, is not what the Lord wants and what the Lord desires. We have to understand that God has got a plan and purpose for this world. He's got a plan and purpose for America. He has a plan and purpose for the state of Kentucky. He has a plan and purpose for the county of Rock Castle. He has a plan and purpose for Mount Vernon, Broadhead, Livingston, and wherever this broadcast reaches within this county. But I'm going to let you in on a little secret. God has got a plan and purpose for you as well. 1 Timothy, the second chapter, beginning at verse 1, Paul, speaking under the inspiration of the Holy Ghost, writes these words: I exhort, therefore, that first of all, supplications, prayers, intercessions, and giving of thanks be made for all men, for kings, and for all that are in authority, that we may lead a quiet and peaceable life in all godliness and honesty. For this is good and acceptable in the sight of God our Savior, who will have all men to be saved and to come into the knowledge of the truth. For there is one God and one mediator between God and men, the man Christ Jesus, who gave himself a ransom for all to be testified in due time. Now, as Paul, through the inspiration of the Holy Ghost, is speaking to Timothy, he is addressing the subject of prayer. And he speaks here of four different types of prayers that are to be made for all men. He said supplications. He addresses the word prayers, intercessions, and giving of thanks be made for all men. You see, supplications are the earnest prayers for God's mercy to overlook the willful ignorance, arrogance, wickedness in men for one reason alone: that we may lead a quiet and peaceable life in all godliness and honesty. It's hard often to get people to preach the gospel in times of peace. It's even harder for some to declare the gospel in a time of trial and of tribulation. It comes to prayers, petitions made in general for another. Again, for the same purpose: stability, and for the furtherance of the gospel. Intercessions, the pleading on behalf of another for grace, for direction, and for guidance. And then lastly, the type of praying that Paul mentions here to young Timothy is the giving of thanks, thanking God for or on the behalf of another person. Now, these are four types of prayers, and they're not offered just for ourselves, but according to Scripture, they are to be offered for all, that's A-double-L, all men. Verse 2 adds these words to let both Timothy and the person that is reading Timothy's mail to know that these prayers are also for these people, for kings. And then he goes on and said, not just for kings, it said, but for all that are in authority. You know, praying, it's easy to pray for somebody else that's on the same level as you are. But it's often very difficult for believers to pray for those in authority, particularly in the political climate in which we live. Why? Because we don't always agree with those in authority. You see, there's a self-evident benefit that we've mentioned it before, that we may lead a quiet and peaceable life in all godliness and honor and honesty. You see, this is a truth that many of us, particularly in today's political climate, we miss. Stability in government is always a good thing. And the other thing that we must adhere to is that only God can turn the heart and the mind of the king. And you say, we have no kings here. We could say only God can turn the heart and the mind of the president and still be biblical. Or only God can turn the heart and mind of the senators, the congressmen, the governor. Only God can turn the hearts of the judge executive and those down on the local level. So stability in government's a good thing. But here's the thing that Paul, through the Holy Ghost, adds. For this is good and acceptable in the sight of God, our Savior. You see, oftentimes we want to look at what is good and acceptable in our sight, and that's how we pray. But God's word tells us that when we're praying for those that are in authority, after the manner of offering supplications, prayers, intercessions, and the giving of thanks, because that is the context that we're using, the Holy Spirit of God says, this is good and acceptable in the sight of God, our Savior. In other words, it pleases the Lord when we pray for those in authority for God's mercy and God's direction. It's good and acceptable in the sight of the Lord when we pray for God's grace, and then it's good and acceptable in the sight of the Lord when we give God the glory for steering the heart of our leadership. Why? The answer may be shocking to some of you, but it's right here in our text. who will have all men to be saved and come to the knowledge of the truth. Remember, I said God has a plan and purpose for the United States, for Kentucky, for Rockcastle County, for each of our cities. He has a plan and purpose for me and you. And that plan and purpose is God is not willing that any should perish, but all come to repentance. That all would be saved. You see, God's interest in our praying for those in authority and for all men is always centered upon their eternal soul. You see, we're more concerned about their term in office. We're more concerned about the impact of the decisions that they make in government, on the economy. We often look at their impact upon our temporary comfort, economically, socially. But God sees their need for the Savior as being His top priority. You see, in American politics, we see our right to petition government as a high priority. I don't mind to tell you, there are times I'll call up and I will speak to those that are in authority and let them know what I feel about a certain situation. But the problem is when we hold that right at such a high priority and we hold that precious, because that's one of our freedoms to express our grievances to the government. Yet if we stop just there, and spiritually speaking, I'm guilty. I'm raising my hand up, you know, Lord, forgive me. We have no recourse with man, nor government, that is not first best expressed to God in prayer. You see, the political division of our culture, it's telling we can point fingers at the man and woman in office and we can complain, or we can go to the one mediator between God and man and express our petition for that man or woman to God. You see, the fact is we're all guilty. We all love to complain. We all love to talk politics, and we love to speak about the direction of our nation. But I wonder if the direction of our nation is not what it is, it's because God's people have forgotten to pray for all men with supplication, prayers, intercession, and the giving of thanks. For kings, and for all those, or all them that are in authority. You see, we've become so self-centered in our prayer. Lord, bless me, my wife, my son John, and his wife, us four, no more of that type of mentality, that we've forgotten about the plan and purpose of God. Until next time.
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3: With SRN News, I'm Rich Thomason in Washington. The Senate has joined the House passing a War Powers Resolution.
4: On this motion, the yeas are 50, the nays are 48. The concurrent motion is agreed to.
3: Four Republicans joined every Democrat in voting for the resolution, which urges President Trump to get congressional approval before any further military action against Iran. It is rejected by President Trump as poorly timed and meaningless.
5: The White House dismissed the Senate vote as non-binding, but it may put pressure on Mr. Trump to avoid a return to hostilities, something he has suggested might happen if the current negotiations with Iran falter.
3: That's BBC's David Willis. The Pentagon is seeking $80 billion from Congress, mostly for the Iran war. House Minority Leader Hakeem Jeffries says that's a non-starter as far as he's concerned.
6: And the bottom line is that we shouldn't spend another dime of taxpayer dollars.
3: President Trump says the alternative to Operation Epic Fury would have been a nuclear-armed death to America regime in Iran. The president will visit Capitol Hill today, where he'll lunch with GOP senators. He's been pressing lawmakers to approve his voter integrity proof of citizenship bill. And that's just one part of the Trump agenda. Republican Senator John Cornyn of Texas saying that if we're going to win the midterm elections, we need to get on the same page. New York City's Democrat Socialist mayor won big in yesterday's primary elections. All three congressional candidates endorsed by Mayor Zohran Mamdani advanced. Also, South Carolina's Attorney General Alan Wilson is the winner of South Carolina's GOP gubernatorial primary. Wall Street, Dow futures are down 76 points. NASDAQ futures 142 points higher. This is SRN News. DoorDash is making a change.
7: The country's largest food delivery service says it will no longer use the Southern Poverty Law Center's criteria to decide where company charitable dollars will be spent. Alliance Defending Freedom, a Christian legal group, negotiated the decision by DoorDash. The SPLC routinely lists Christian ministries and charitable organizations as hate groups if they refuse to embrace the LGBT agenda. Many big corporations blindly use the SPLC to make decisions about giving. Michael Harrington reporting.
3: Beginning this month, Texas Tech will require faculty to teach in compliance with a 2025 state law that declares there are only two genders. The law echoes the language of an executive order the Trump administration issued in January of last year, stating that it is the policy of the United States to recognize two sexes, male and female. Texas Tech faculty will be largely prohibited from teaching about gender as a spectrum. This is SRN News. The world's most powerful supercomputer no longer resides in the U.S.
8: That marks the first time since 2017 that a Chinese computer has topped a list sometimes viewed as a measure of a nation's technological prowess. The previously unlisted Lianshan computer in Shenzhen, China, displaced the top-ranked U.S. computer El Capitan in California in the latest version of the top 500 ranking announced Tuesday. The group of scientists who run the top 500 project declared that the Lianshan computer at China's National Supercomputing Center achieved 2,198 exaflops, meaning it can perform more than 2 quintillion calculations per second. Keith Peters reporting.
3: Tech companies are spending big on AI, but investors might be getting nervous. Stocks in those companies has tumbled this week. More details at srnnews.com.

0: This is the Phyllis Schlafly Report from Phyllis Schlafly Eagles, a national volunteer organization founded by Phyllis Schlafly and continuing to uphold her legacy by opposing radical feminism and representing a traditional conservative perspective in our nation's capital. Now from the Phyllis Schlafly Center studios, here's Ryan Haidt.
1: Something significant has shifted in how Americans think about college, and the numbers make it impossible to ignore. A recent Issues and Insights poll found that 59% of American adults no longer believe a college education is worth the cost. Just 10 years ago, 70% of adults said it was. That is a stunning reversal in a single decade. And when parents, the people actually making these decisions and writing these checks, were specifically asked, 56% said a four-year degree is not worth the cost. When the same poll asked whether a high school graduate should pursue a four-year degree, a skilled trade, or enter the workforce directly, only 22% chose college. 55% chose a skilled trade or vocational path. That is a ratio of more than 2-1 against the traditional college route, and it cuts across racial and demographic lines. So what happened? The answer is not complicated. For decades, the educational establishment quietly lowered the bar. Elementary schools promoted students who couldn't read. High schools graduated students who couldn't do freshman-level work. States eliminated proficiency exams that would have made the failure impossible to hide. And colleges responded by going woke and inflating grades in the name of equity, while simultaneously raising tuition to record levels. But here's the cruel irony. Lowering standards attracted more students. More students meant more government aid. More government aid fueled more tuition hikes. As one columnist plainly put it, if you subsidize mediocre education, you get more of it. Well, the financial case for college has not entirely disappeared. A Georgetown study showed that bachelor's degree holders still out-earn high school graduates significantly over time, but that calculation only holds if the degree means something, if the standards are real, the curriculum is rigorous, and the credential is respected by employers. Increasingly, none of those conditions are being met. Now, there are still excellent institutions, Hillsdale College being a prime example, that have refused to compromise their standards, but they are the exception. Well, if enough families act on what the polls are telling us, four-year institutions will be forced to reform or close. Several already have. Americans have noticed. The question is whether higher education will respond before it's too late. Well, don't miss a single issue of our Education Reporter. Sign up with us at phyllisschlafly.com. And join us again for the Phyllis Schlafly Report.
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1: With SRN News, I'm Rich Thomason in Washington. The Senate has joined the House, passing a War Powers Resolution.
2: On this motion, the yeas are 50, the nays are 48. The concurrent motion is agreed to.
1: Four Republicans joined every Democrat in voting for the resolution, which urges President Trump to get congressional approval before any further military action against Iran. It is rejected by President Trump as poorly timed and meaningless.
3: The White House dismissed the Senate vote as non-binding, but it may put pressure on Mr. Trump to avoid a return to hostilities, something he has suggested might happen if the current negotiations with Iran falter.
1: To BBC's David Willis, the Pentagon is seeking $80 billion from Congress, mostly for the Iran war. House Minority Leader Hakeem Jeffries says that's a non-starter as far as he's concerned.
4: And the bottom line is that we shouldn't spend another dime of taxpayer dollars.
1: President Trump says the alternative to Operation Epic Fury would have been a nuclear-armed death-to-America regime in Iran. The president will visit Capitol Hill today, where he'll lunch with GOP senators. He's been pressing lawmakers to approve his voter integrity proof of citizenship bill. And that's just one part of the Trump agenda. Republican Senator John Cornyn of Texas saying that if we're going to win the midterm elections, we need to get on the same page. New York City's Democrat Socialist mayor won big in yesterday's primary elections. All three congressional candidates endorsed by Mayor Zohran Mamdani advanced. Also, South Carolina's Attorney General Alan Wilson is the winner of South Carolina's GOP gubernatorial primary. Wall Street, Dow futures are down 76 points. NASDAQ futures 142 points higher. This is SRN News. DoorDash is making a change.
5: The country's largest food delivery service says it will no longer use the Southern Poverty Law Center's criteria to decide where company charitable dollars will be spent. Alliance Defending Freedom, a Christian legal group, negotiated the decision by DoorDash. The SPLC routinely lists Christian ministries and charitable organizations as hate groups if they refuse to embrace the LGBT agenda. Many big corporations blindly use the SPLC to make decisions about giving. Michael Harrington reporting.
1: Beginning this month, Texas Tech will require faculty to teach in compliance with a 2025 state law that declares there are only two genders. The law echoes the language of an executive order the Trump administration issued in January of last year, stating that it is the policy of the United States to recognize two sexes, male and female. Texas Tech faculty will be largely prohibited from teaching about gender as a spectrum. This is SRN News. The world's most powerful supercomputer no longer resides in the U.S.
6: That marks the first time since 2017 that a Chinese computer has topped a list sometimes viewed as a measure of a nation's technological prowess. The previously unlisted Lineshine computer in Shenzhen, China, displaced the top-ranked U.S. computer El Capitan in California in the latest version of the top 500 ranking announced Tuesday. The group of scientists who run the top 500 project declared that the Lineshine computer at China's National Supercomputing Center achieved 2,198 exaflops, meaning it can perform more than 2 quintillion calculations per second. Keith Peters reporting.
1: Tech companies are spending big on AI, but investors might be getting nervous. Stock in those companies has tumbled this week. More details at srnnews.com.
7: Great news for life in Indiana. This is Matt Staver with Freedom's Call. The Indiana Supreme Court voted to reject Planned Parenthood's legal challenge to the state's near-total abortion ban. This leaves a lower court ruling in place that found the ban constitutional. Indiana's law bans most abortions, with some exceptions such as rape, incest, and medical emergencies. Planned Parenthood argued the ban presented several circumstances where the life and health of a woman are at risk due to pregnancy where an abortion would be necessary. However, the circuit court judge found that Indiana's ban did not infringe on the rights of any patient or medical provider to any protected medical care. His ruling also noted the law's health and life exception permits doctors to exercise reasonable medical judgment for determining whether an abortion is necessary when a woman's life is at risk. This is great news for unborn children. Stay informed at Liberty Counsel's website, lc.org.

0: Hello, friends. This is Brother Troy Young, welcoming you to another exciting broadcast of the Voice of the Appalachians. We appreciate each one of you who have tuned in to today's broadcast and trust that you will receive a blessing from it.
1: 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In this message, Brother Huguet shows how the duties and expectations of Christian living improve our relationship with God. Listen and learn how spiritual events, whether routine or occasional, help us stay close to and in fellowship with the Lord. As we bring you part three of this week's message.
2: I want you to get everything out of your house that's not right and spiritual. I want you to get everything out of your mind, out of your life that's not right and spiritual and godly. We're about to see God do something great. I want you to sanctify yourself. Number four, in Joshua chapter 7, verse number 13, they're going into the battle of Ai. If you remember the story, they went to Jericho, defeated Jericho, went to Ai. It was a small town. They said, we can do this one without God. And they got whipped and they got sent home in embarrassment and failure, and they realized, hey, we better do this God's way. We do need God. If you're doing something big tomorrow, you need God. If you're doing something little tomorrow, you need God. We need God in our life. So he said, I'll tell you what, let's do. As we did getting ready to cross the Jordan River, let's do it again. Let's get ready as we go into Ai. We're going to sanctify ourselves. We're going to remove forbidden items from the camp. I want you to get rid of anything and everything that's not spiritual and godly and right. And God was pretty strict about what they could and couldn't do. He said, we're getting ready to go in. By the way, they won the battle of Ai. One thing that you'll learn is every time you get God in your life, you have a lot of victory. And when you do things yourself, you have a lot of failure. And so then we find Leviticus chapter 20, there was a call to holiness. He said, sanctify yourselves therefore and be holy, for I am the Lord your God. And you shall keep my statutes and do them. I am the Lord which sanctify you. The word sanctify means to set apart. As you would get something ready for a special event, you would clean it, prepare it, and they were to get themselves ready for a special meeting with God. Number six, in 2 Chronicles chapter 25,

0: There was the purifying of the nation. Here's why that they were told to sanctify themselves in preparation. Here's the four major things that happened. First of all, it caused a consecration and a purification. I rebel against this attitude that advertises come to church the way you are. I don't find that anywhere in the Bible. Every time I find in the Bible that we're going to meet God, we get ready to meet God. One bad thing about going as you are, you leave worse than you came if you have an attitude that's not an attitude of respect to meet God. So it caused a consecration and a purification. Now, I want to make sure this is plain. This is before the event. To get the most out of the actual event, out of the special day, the preparation had to be important. You know why folks sometimes don't get anything out of church? They're not prepared to get anything. But God taught them a principle throughout the Old Testament, and we'll see in the New, to have a time of sanctifying to prepare. When you come to church, you want your bucket empty. You want your bucket clean. When you come to church, you want your mind prepared so you can receive. So it was consecration and purification. Second of all, they set boundaries. He said, I want to tell you where to be. He said, I want you to come to the base of the mountain, but don't come up the mountain. We read that in Exodus. He said, if you come up through the mountain, I'm going to take your life. I want you to understand meeting with God is important. I'm tired of dumbing down church and making church an event like a car show or a basketball game or a baseball game. Now, I enjoy those things. I enjoy the hot dogs and the hamburgers. I enjoy that. But I'm going to tell you something. We haven't come to a hamburger joint. We came to meet with God. And so he taught this principle over and over and over. So he set boundaries. And then number three, he taught them the danger of the holy. He taught them that God's presence is so holy that trespassing the boundary would result in instant death. And so we've gone through different periods of time. In the 70s, the hippies tried to influence the music of the church, making God the big man upstairs. He's not the big man upstairs. He's the Jehovah God. He's the King of Kings. He's the Lord of Lords. He's the Sovereign One. He is the Savior. He's the King. He's the ruler. And there ought to be an amount of respect and decency when they came into the presence of God. Then he said, you can stay in those borders until the trumpet sounds. That strict boundary remained until a long blast from a ram's horn sounds, and then that special day has ended. Now, here's the message. These special events cause them to prepare to meet with God in a special way. In the preparation, there was a mental and spiritual cleansing and readiness to meet with God. Here's the application of what we need to do in our life. There needs to be times and events in our life that we are committed to spiritually that cause us to get ready to meet with God. Spiritual events in our life that cause us to do the same thing the children of Israel did in the Old Testament. I'm going to give you four words. This is the heart of the sermon. This preparation time did four things. First of all, examination. It caused them to examine their lives. They actually had to go through their house and look for anything that was forbidden during that holy time. They even had to take leaven out of their house because leaven wasn't sin, but it represented sin. And so God wanted them to have an illustration of what sin was. And so he said, I want you to take that out of your house. So there was an examination. We're getting ready to meet God. He's getting ready to come down on Mount Sinai. We're getting ready to cross the Jordan River. We've been defeated in battle. We want to rededicate. We want to recommit ourselves before we go into Ai. So there was an examination. That needs to happen in our life on a regular basis. We need to examine. You know, things get dirty and we live in a dirty and a sinful world that we have to have times to sanctify. So first of all, there is examination. Second of all, there is a cleansing or the removal of the things that are not supposed to be there. If you recall when Jacob met Esau, there was a sanctifying and they had to get rid of everything that they had picked up in Egypt. Things that were considered worldly and forbidden in Israel. And there was a time of not just examination, there was a time of cleansing. Number three, there was preparation. We're getting ready to see God. We're getting ready to see the presence and the power and the glory and the strength of an almighty God. We're getting ready to hear the voice of God. And so there was an examination, there was a cleansing, there was a preparation, and then number four, there was a commitment. I'm preparing and I'm committing myself to be here, to be in my place within the boundaries. The priests were in their place, the Levites and the servants, they were in their place, Moses and Aaron, they were in their place, the people were in their place. We're committed, we're ready to hear and to meet with God. I'm going to ask you a question. Are we preparing to meet God? Do we have things in our life that causes us to go through this process of examination and cleansing and preparation and commitment? Are we doing that, or have we come to the place that we just walk through the motions of our walk with God? We just walk through the motions of church. We can even write down the order of service and we just walk through those emotions. Hey, the work of sanctifying was not what happened when God came. The work of sanctifying was the preparation work before God came to get them ready to meet with God. And I believe tonight the reason so many folks do not have any relationship with God that's real and that stirs their life is they don't have any preparation time for the event. They just show up at the event. Now, I'm not fussing at you for showing up at the event. I want you to show up. But what I'm preaching is there is a process that we learn beginning in the Old Testament and going all.
1: 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You don't want to miss tomorrow's broadcast as we continue the subject of the importance of spiritual commitment. Before we go off the air today, please note the following important announcements. 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
1: With SRN News, I'm Rich Thomason in Washington. The Senate has joined the House, passing a War Powers Resolution.
2: On this motion, the yeas are 50, the nays are 48. The concurrent motion is agreed to.
1: Four Republicans joined every Democrat in voting for the resolution, which urges President Trump to get congressional approval before any further military action against Iran. It is rejected by President Trump as poorly timed and meaningless.
3: The White House dismissed the Senate vote as non-binding, but it may put pressure on Mr. Trump to avoid a return to hostilities, something he has suggested might happen if the current negotiations with Iran falter.
1: To BBC's David Willis, the Pentagon is seeking $80 billion from Congress, mostly for the Iran war. House Minority Leader Hakeem Jeffries says that's a non-starter as far as he's concerned.
4: And the bottom line is that we shouldn't spend another dime of taxpayer dollars.
1: President Trump says the alternative to Operation Epic Fury would have been a nuclear-armed death to America regime in Iran. The president will visit Capitol Hill today, where he'll lunch with GOP senators. He's been pressing lawmakers to approve his voter integrity proof of citizenship bill. And that's just one part of the Trump agenda. Republican Senator John Cornyn of Texas saying that if we're going to win the midterm elections, we need to get on the same page. New York City's Democrat Socialist mayor won big in yesterday's primary elections. All three congressional candidates endorsed by Mayor Zohran Mamdani advanced. Also, South Carolina's Attorney General Alan Wilson is the winner of South Carolina's GOP gubernatorial primary. Wall Street, Dow futures are down 76 points. NASDAQ futures 142 points higher. This is SRN News. DoorDash is making a change.
5: The country's largest food delivery service says it will no longer use the Southern Poverty Law Center's criteria to decide where company charitable dollars will be spent. Alliance Defending Freedom, a Christian legal group, negotiated the decision by DoorDash. The SPLC routinely lists Christian ministries and charitable organizations as hate groups if they refuse to embrace the LGBT agenda. Many big corporations blindly use the SPLC to make decisions about giving. Michael Harrington reporting.
1: Beginning this month, Texas Tech will require faculty to teach in compliance with a 2025 state law that declares there are only two genders. The law echoes the language of an executive order the Trump administration issued in January of last year, stating that it is the policy of the United States to recognize two sexes, male and female. Texas Tech faculty will be largely prohibited from teaching about gender as a spectrum. This is SRN News. The world's most powerful supercomputer no longer resides in the U.S.
6: That marks the first time since 2017 that a Chinese computer has topped a list sometimes viewed as a measure of a nation's technological prowess. The previously unlisted Lineshine computer in Shenzhen, China, displaced the top-ranked U.S. computer El Capitan in California in the latest version of the top 500 ranking announced Tuesday. The group of scientists who run the top 500 project declared that the Lineshine computer at China's National Supercomputing Center achieved 2,198 exaflops, meaning it can perform more than 2 quintillion calculations per second. Keith Peters reporting.
1: Tech companies are spending big on AI, but investors might be getting nervous. Stock in those companies has tumbled this week. More details at srnnews.com.
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8: Matthew and Brady Tkachuk won gold medals together with Team USA in this year's Olympics and famously, or infamously, instigated fights together at last year's Four Nations face-off.
9: That's been a great weekend for the Tkachuks.
8: On Sunday, they became teammates again when the Florida Panthers sent four draft picks to the Ottawa Senators for Brady. But there was more.
9: It was a thrill to get that call.
8: Their father, Keith Tkachuk, elected to the Hockey Hall of Fame.
9: I just couldn't believe it. 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
8: Quite the Father's Day weekend for the Tkachuks.
9: Full house of grandkids here in the Tkachuk household. It's been a crazy weekend.
8: I'm Ben Thomas.
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1: With SRN News, I'm Rich Thomason in Washington. The Senate has joined the House passing a war powers resolution.
2: On this motion, the yeas are 50, the nays are 48. The concurrent motion is agreed to.
1: Four Republicans joined every Democrat in voting for the resolution, which urges President Trump to get congressional approval before any further military action against Iran. It is rejected by President Trump as poorly timed and meaningless.
3: The White House dismissed the Senate vote as non-binding, but it may put pressure on Mr. Trump to avoid a return to hostilities, something he has suggested might happen if the current negotiations with Iran falter.
1: That's the BBC's David Willis. The Pentagon is seeking $80 billion from Congress, mostly for the Iran war. House Minority Leader Hakeem Jeffries says that's a non-starter as far as he's concerned.
4: And the bottom line is that we shouldn't spend another dime of taxpayer dollars.
1: President Trump says the alternative to Operation Epic Fury would have been a nuclear-armed death to America regime in Iran. The president will visit Capitol Hill today, where he'll lunch with GOP senators. He's been pressing lawmakers to approve his voter integrity proof of citizenship bill. And that's just one part of the Trump agenda. Republican Senator John Cornyn of Texas saying that if we're going to win the midterm elections, we need to get on the same page. New York City's Democrat Socialist mayor won big in yesterday's primary elections. All three congressional candidates endorsed by Mayor Zohran Mamdani advanced. Also, South Carolina's Attorney General Alan Wilson is the winner of South Carolina's GOP gubernatorial primary. Wall Street, Dow futures are down 76 points. NASDAQ futures 142 points higher. This is SRN News. DoorDash is making a change.
5: The country's largest food delivery service says it will no longer use the Southern Poverty Law Center's criteria to decide where company charitable dollars will be spent. Alliance Defending Freedom, a Christian legal group, negotiated the decision by DoorDash. The SPLC routinely lists Christian ministries and charitable organizations as hate groups if they refuse to embrace the LGBT agenda. Many big corporations blindly use the SPLC to make decisions about giving. Michael Harrington reporting.
1: Beginning this month, Texas Tech will require faculty to teach in compliance with a 2025 state law that declares there are only two genders. The law echoes the language of an executive order the Trump administration issued in January of last year, stating that it is the policy of the United States to recognize two sexes, male and female. Texas Tech faculty will be largely prohibited from teaching about gender as a spectrum. This is SRN News. The world's most powerful supercomputer no longer resides in the U.S.
6: That marks the first time since 2017 that a Chinese computer has topped a list sometimes viewed as a measure of a nation's technological prowess. The previously unlisted Lianshan computer in Shenzhen, China, displaced the top-ranked U.S. computer El Capitan in California in the latest version of the top 500 ranking announced Tuesday. The group of scientists who run the top 500 project declared that the Lianshan computer at China's National Supercomputing Center achieved 2,198 exaflops, meaning it can perform more than 2 quintillion calculations per second. Keith Peters reporting.
1: Tech companies are spending big on AI, but investors might be getting nervous. Stocks in those companies has tumbled this week. More details at srnnews.com.

Well, today we're going to deal with the second ingredient of temptation. We spent the last several days saying that the first person we have to deal with is ourself, because the Bible says, "But every man is tempted when he is drawn away of his own lust and enticed." Drawn away of his own lust, that's number one. Enticed, that's number two. Now, both of them have to be there in order for a temptation to occur. We talked about examining our own heart. Do we have that secret desire? Do we have that secret lust? If we had the opportunity and we thought no one would ever find out, what wrong would we do? What are we bent towards? What haven't we really dealt with in our Christian life? We've got to first examine our own heart. So two different ingredients have to be present for a temptation to occur. Let me see if I can illustrate this, okay? I was at the gas station. This happened years ago, and I was down there putting fuel in my truck. And you know what? There was a guy that pulled on the other side of the pumps, and he started gassing up his truck, and he was rummaging around the back of his truck, and he had a cooler there, and he pulled out a can of beer, and he looked over and said, "Hey, buddy, you want one?" "Oh, my goodness, preacher. Jerry Ross, Pastor Jerry Ross is being tempted with beer." No temptation occurred. Did you hear me? No temptation occurred. There has to be two ingredients for a temptation to occur. First of all, there has to be within me a secret desire, a secret lust to drink beer in this case. Folks, listen to me. Jerry Ross is not a perfect person. And trust me, I know my faults. And I think I know my besetting sins, and I struggle like everybody else. Hey, if the Apostle Paul struggled, I guess we're all going to struggle. But I think I can honestly say before God, there is no secret desire for a drink of beer. I do not sit around sometimes just battling this inward desire to taste beer. So since I had no desire, there was no temptation. You say, well, the man was enticing you. He was offering you something bad. Yes, I know, but there's two necessary ingredients. See the importance of dealing with your own heart first, folks. You say, preacher, how'd you handle that? I kind of laughed and I said, man, I appreciate it. Thank you very much. But I said, I don't drink beer. Matter of fact, I'm a Baptist preacher. And he kind of turned red and got embarrassed and said, hey, preacher, I'm sorry. I didn't know that. I said, I know you didn't. I said, listen, you seem like a good guy. And I handed him a gospel tract and invited him to come to our church. And you know what, folks? I drove away thinking it was kind of funny, but not going, oh, Lord, thank goodness I dodged the bullet. I was this close to drinking beer. No, I hope you're understanding this. So how do we diffuse temptations? How do we eliminate temptations, or at least narrow the possibilities that it can happen in our lives? It's got to start in our own heart. I know I said we were going to start with the second ingredient. We will get to it a little bit here. But folks, listen to me. We're 90% of the problem. We're 90% of the problem. Listen, mom and dad, you got a kid that's always getting in trouble in school. And then you want to blame some other kid, or you want to blame the teacher. Well, if he wasn't hanging around that other kid, or if he wasn't hanging around that crowd, he wouldn't do that. Listen, he wouldn't do it if he didn't have some things wrong in his heart. And we're so quick to want to put the blame on everybody else. When our baby, come on, our little baby does wrong, what we better do is understand they got a heart problem. They got some things they need to get squared away. Because if you've eliminated the wrong desires from your heart,

that enticer is not going to have any effect on you whatsoever. All right, we'll try to get to the second ingredient tomorrow. Until then, let's continue to look for that blessed hope and the glorious appearing of the great God and our Savior, Jesus Christ.

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1: Hey friend, welcome back to Bible Tract Echoes. I'm Micah McCurry, your host. Thanks so much for joining me once again today. Go to the book of Genesis with me if you would. Genesis chapter number 1, and I want you to find your place in the very first verse. Yesterday on the program, we looked at this verse. We're going to continue to today, but we're going to give just a little bit of a thought about this particular verse that applies to your life and to mine as we continue on in this broadcast this week. To each of you, whether this is your first time tuning in, thank you, or maybe you tune in habitually, I want to thank you as well. Genesis chapter 1 and verse number 1, the Bible says this: In the beginning, God created the heaven and the earth. We spent a good bit of time yesterday, by way of introduction, developing the fact that those last few words, let's say the last five words, the heaven and the earth, that's really, it's very true. God created the heaven and the earth, but it's also at the same time something of a figure of speech to point out to us that yes, God created the two extremes, the highest, the lowest, the heaven, the earth, but he also created everything in between. And we gave the illustration when you say, I searched from high to low, or I said, maybe someone was covered from head to foot. We're not just talking about them having something on the top of their head and something on the bottom of their feet. No, from head to foot means everything in between as well. And God was not overstating the case. When he used the extremes, heaven and the earth, he created those, yes, but he created everything. But understand, sometimes we confuse the backdrop with the big picture. Yes, the heaven of heavens is beautiful. Think about that. To look up, especially when you're away from a big city. I remember probably the clearest night sky. It's a competition. There are two that I would definitely rank highly. One was when we were in New Mexico. And we pulled in, had some interns with us a summer or so ago. It was late at night. It was dark out. We pulled in. We were far, far away from any big city. There was no light pollution. And we got out and we looked up. And it was like the sky was just lit with pinpricks of light. Maybe more stars than I've ever seen before. The only competition I would give to that would be, when I was down in New Zealand, on the other side of the world, had the opportunity to help with filming some gospel films for our ministry, Bible Tracts Incorporated. That's the parent ministry for this radio broadcast, Bible Tract Echoes. We were down there in New Zealand a few years ago, and the same type of thing, just far, far away from any cities. You look up and you're looking at things in the southern hemisphere, and so everything just looks completely different, but it's just absolutely gorgeous, just incredible what God does painting the sky like that. But being in beautiful places like New Mexico, Arizona, being in Northern California, in Yosemite, and some of those redwoods, thinking of different places God's allowed me to go, and being Mount Elgon, and I think it's northwest of Kenya, just some of the beauty there, and my dad was stationed in Europe for a time in the military, and getting to see areas of Germany and Poland and France and Switzerland, most certainly Austria, absolutely gorgeous. But when you think about all that God has created, that's just phenomenal, isn't it? I'm thinking in my mind of places that are very much postcard worthy, if I'd say it that way. But oftentimes, for myself, I'll say, we confuse the backdrop with the big picture. What I mean by that is this: the heaven and the earth, beautiful, gorgeous, wonderful, spectacular, they are just the canvas. I want to be careful. I'm not saying God's creation is unimpressive. The heavens declare the glory of God. The firmament showeth his handiwork. Creation is majestic, of course, because the Creator is majestic. But as grand as creation is not, was not, has not been the final point. You see, nobody looks at a blank canvas and says, that's the masterpiece. Just a bare white or beige canvas. The canvas matters, yeah, but the canvas exists for what the artist intends to display upon it. Do you understand where I'm going here? You know, not long ago at our church, we did Easter pictures. You know, probably you've probably participated or have seen them before. We had a backdrop, a canvas behind the people that were getting their pictures taken. And there was kind of an off-white, kind of a creamy beige color instead of just a pure white. And nobody walked in before they got their picture and said, they didn't grab that sheet and say, this is what I came to see. No, everyone didn't ask for pictures of the blank canvas behind them. No, they asked for their family pictures from Easter. The backdrop was important, yes, because it framed what actually mattered. It gave setting. It gave contrast. It helped the picture and the people in front of it stand out. In a similar way, I want you to think of all that is, everything that exists, the sun, moon, stars, the earth, the sky, angels, powers, thrones, dominions, all of God's creation. In one sense, creation is the grand stage, the canvas, the backdrop upon which God displays something even greater. Heaven and earth are glorious, but they're not eternal. The Creator is eternal. The Word of God is eternal. The redemptive plan of God is eternal. That brings me to some sobering thoughts and verses. Matthew 24:35. This is said in Matthew, Mark, and Luke. Here's what Matthew 24:35 says. Heaven and earth shall pass away, but my words shall not pass away. Mark 13:31, guess what it says? This is, of course, the Lord speaking. Heaven and earth shall pass away, but my words shall not pass away. The exact same verse. Luke 21:33. I'll let you guess. What do you think this one's going to say? Well, it says, heaven and earth shall pass away, but my words shall not pass away. God says this three times in the gospel records. That heaven and earth that Genesis 1:1 introduces will one day pass away, but the words of God, the words of Christ will never pass away. The canvas itself will pass away, but the word of the Creator will not. I enjoy reading, and I had the opportunity. I took the time to read a well-done biography on Leonardo da Vinci. I enjoy reading Walter Isaacson's works. He's written on Steve Jobs and Ben Franklin and Albert Einstein. He's done a couple others that are excellent as well. But I read Leonardo da Vinci, and one of the most famous works of art in human history is Da Vinci's Last Supper. Now, I realize there's maybe biblical issues with it, and you may ask, why were they all sitting on one side of the table? Well, of course, understand that it may not be completely true to life, but you cannot argue with the fact that Da Vinci was touching canvas, was touching his backdrop with just mastery. His ability with perspective and expression and movement and anatomy and detail was very close to second to none. There are some others that have been on his level, most certainly. I don't know of many others that would exceed his level. But do you realize that the Last Supper, as originally painted, when you see it, you think of it as something that pops up in Google Images, right? But when you see it that way, it's only the size of your phone. But of course, maybe you're thinking of it a little bit bigger. Maybe you're thinking of a painting that could hang on the wall, maybe 4 foot by 6 foot or something like that. I mean, you realize, though, when he originally painted that, it was about 15 feet high and 29 feet wide. This was all the way back before the 1500s. he painted this thing, and in that painting, he captured the moment, of course, that Christ said one of his disciples would betray him. The apostles react. The eye is drawn towards Christ. The whole room soon seems to move toward him. But here's the fascinating thing. No one, after Leonardo's own generation, has really ever seen that painting the way he originally painted it. You realize that it began to deteriorate just a few years after its completion. It was painted in, I think, let's see here, between 1494 and 1498. So it took a couple of years potentially, but so we'll say 1494 is when it was started. Do you realize barely 20 years later, by 1517, less than 20 years after it was finished, it had already begun to decay? Some experts in the field described it as so badly blurred that it had become almost like a stain. Now, there's multiple reasons for this. The materials that Leonardo used, of course, there's been many restoration projects and things that have happened. But they say that right now, there's no more than about maybe 50% of Leonardo's original paint surface that has survived. So what you're seeing is a restoration of a restoration of a restoration rather than Leonardo's original work. So think about that. The master painter, Leonardo da Vinci, created a masterpiece. The wall couldn't preserve it. The plaster couldn't hold it. The pigments faded. The moisture damaged it. Time touched it and tortured it. Human hands altered it. Even the masterpiece of a master, 29 feet by 15, massive. It wasn't beyond decay. And then, hear the words of the Lord Jesus. Heaven and earth shall pass away, but my words shall not pass away. The greatest canvas man can prepare will crumble. The greatest art man can create will fade. The greatest civilizations that man can build will fall. The greatest monuments that man can raise will decay and dissolve. But the word of God will not pass away. Genesis 1:1 tells us that God created the heaven and the earth. But Matthew 24:35 and Mark and Luke tells us that heaven and earth will pass away. So the question becomes, why did God create it? Why this universe? Why this world? Why this stage? Why this canvas? Because, and this is what we're going to get to tomorrow, creation was never meant to be the end of the story. Creation is the stage upon which God reveals his glory, his authority, his wisdom, power, holiness, judgment, mercy, and ultimately his redemptive plan through Jesus Christ. I'm excited about sharing and continuing this thought. We just began in Genesis 1:1. In the beginning, God created the heaven and the earth, but we're not done quite yet. My prayer, as always, is that you have a great day for his glory. Join us right here on Bible Tract Echoes as we continue this thought from Genesis 1:1, the heaven and the earth. I so appreciate your investment of time today. God bless.

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1: With SRN News, I'm Rich Thomason in Washington. The Senate has joined the House, passing a War Powers Resolution.
2: On this motion, the yeas are 50, the nays are 48. The concurrent motion is agreed to.
1: Four Republicans joined every Democrat in voting for the resolution, which urges President Trump to get congressional approval before any further military action against Iran. It is rejected by President Trump as poorly timed and meaningless.
3: The White House dismissed the Senate vote as non-binding, but it may put pressure on Mr. Trump to avoid a return to hostilities, something he has suggested might happen if the current negotiations with Iran falter.
1: To BBC's David Willis, the Pentagon is seeking $80 billion from Congress, mostly for the Iran war. House Minority Leader Hakeem Jeffries says that's a non-starter as far as he's concerned.
4: And the bottom line is that we shouldn't spend another dime of taxpayer dollars.
1: President Trump says the alternative to Operation Epic Fury would have been a nuclear-armed death-to-America regime in Iran. The president will visit Capitol Hill today, where he'll lunch with GOP senators. He's been pressing lawmakers to approve his voter integrity proof of citizenship bill. And that's just one part of the Trump agenda. Republican Senator John Cornyn of Texas saying that if we're going to win the midterm elections, we need to get on the same page. New York City's Democrat Socialist mayor won big in yesterday's primary elections. All three congressional candidates endorsed by Mayor Zohran Mamdani advanced. Also, South Carolina's Attorney General Alan Wilson is the winner of South Carolina's GOP gubernatorial primary. Wall Street, Dow futures are down 76 points. NASDAQ futures 142 points higher. This is SRN News. DoorDash is making a change.
5: The country's largest food delivery service says it will no longer use the Southern Poverty Law Center's criteria to decide where company charitable dollars will be spent. Alliance Defending Freedom, a Christian legal group, negotiated the decision by DoorDash. The SPLC routinely lists Christian ministries and charitable organizations as hate groups if they refuse to embrace the LGBT agenda. Many big corporations blindly use the SPLC to make decisions about giving. Michael Harrington reporting.
1: Beginning this month, Texas Tech will require faculty to teach in compliance with a 2025 state law that declares there are only two genders. The law echoes the language of an executive order the Trump administration issued in January of last year, stating that it is the policy of the United States to recognize two sexes, male and female. Texas Tech faculty will be largely prohibited from teaching about gender as a spectrum. This is SRN News. The world's most powerful supercomputer no longer resides in the U.S.
6: That marks the first time since 2017 that a Chinese computer has topped a list sometimes viewed as a measure of a nation's technological prowess. The previously unlisted Lineshine computer in Shenzhen, China, displaced the top-ranked U.S. computer El Capitan in California in the latest version of the top 500 ranking announced Tuesday. The group of scientists who run the top 500 project declared that the Lineshine computer at China's National Supercomputing Center achieved 2,198 exaflops, meaning it can perform more than 2 quintillion calculations per second. Keith Peters reporting.
1: Tech companies are spending big on AI, but investors might be getting nervous. Stock in those companies has tumbled this week. More details at srnnews.com.
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0: Hello, everyone, and welcome to the Gospel Hour. I'm David Green, director of the Gospel Hour, inviting you to stay tuned with us for the entire program today as we have the next installment in our series of messages on the rapture of the church as preached and taught by my late father, Dr. Oliver B. Green. Now, Dr. Green looks at several scriptures in both the Old and New Testaments. So get your Bibles out if you can and follow along. And just a quick word to help you to remember us in prayer. Please pray for us each and every day. Well, we do have a long message today, so I'm going to turn it over to Dr. Green.
1: Lead us, our Father, in Jesus' name as we open thy word to study today. As I read the word of God, I pray the Holy Spirit will direct. And I pray the Holy Spirit will open hearts in the great unseen Gospel Hour congregation. I cannot see the people, but dear God, thou dost see every individual. You know where they are. You know the need. You know every person by name and by heart. Man looketh on the outward appearance, God looks upon the heart. So in Jesus' name, thy will be done for Christ's sake. Amen. There is a doctrine in the land, a teaching, I should say, that teaches the ministers, the laymen, the people who believe in the post-trib rapture theory, teach that the church will go through the tribulation period and then be raptured and immediately return to this earth with Jesus. Now we have the post-trib rapture, the mid-trib rapture, and the pre-trib. Now I am a premillennialist and a pre-trib rapturist. I believe the rapture will occur before the tribulation period. I do not believe the church will go through 1 minute nor 1 day of the tribulation. Now, post-trib believe that the rapture will occur at the end of the tribulation. Mid-trib believe that the rapture will occur in the middle or after 3.5 years. And pre-trib, and that's what I am, I believe the rapture will occur before the Antichrist appears and before the tribulation period. Now, I have some pamphlets before me. And these pamphlets state in clear, understandable language that the church will go through the reign of the Antichrist. The church will go through the tribulation period. And I do not believe the scripture teaches such a doctrine. Now let me say this. On the last broadcast, I pointed out that the second coming is in two stages. That doesn't mean that there are two comings in the second coming, but two stages. Now, actually, when Jesus comes in the rapture, he will not come to the earth. He will come in the air, and we'll be caught up to meet him in the air. And I'm going to point out today several things that are clearly set forth that show a definite distinction between the rapture and the revelation. The rapture is not the revelation. There is a period of time between the rapture and the revelation, and I'll point out the distinction. There are several distinctions, and I'll point them out in just a moment. But first of all, let me say this. In 2 Corinthians 5, 9, and 10, the Word of God clearly teaches, well, not only there, put these down, if you will, 2 Corinthians 5, 9, and 10, 1 Corinthians 3, 11 through 16, Revelation 4, 4, Revelation 19, 8 through 14. Now, these scriptures, let me give them to you again. 2 Corinthians 5, 9, 1 Corinthians 3, 11 through 16, Revelation 4, 4, and Revelation 9, 18, 8 rather, Revelation 19, now let me get this right. Revelation 4:4 and Revelation 19, verses 8 through 14. These scriptures show clearly that the church will be examined for stewardship.

his stewardship. Before, and that is, and the church will be examined or judged and rewarded at the time that will already have occurred at the time when Jesus is revealed from heaven in flaming fire, taking vengeance on them that know not God. Now, it is impossible for me to conceive that this event could take place without a period of time between the rapture and the revelation. Now, what do I mean by that? You see, post-trib people teach that the rapture will occur and we'll be caught up to meet Jesus and then immediately we'll return again. Now, that's impossible, beloved, according to the Word of God. There must be a time period in there, and during that time, the church will be presented by the Father to the Son, and that will be the moment of the Lord's supreme joy. That is when God the Father presents the church, the bride, to his Son. Listen, husbands, love your wives, even as Christ also loved the church and gave himself for it, the church. He loved the church, he gave himself for the church, that he might sanctify and cleanse it by the washing of water by the word, that he might present it unto himself, a glorious church not having spot or wrinkle or any such thing, but that it should be holy and without blemish. Now that's in Ephesians 5, 25, 27. That will be the moment of supreme joy for Jesus when the spotless, holy, without wrinkle church is presented unto Jesus as his bride. He is the bridegroom. Now unto him that is able to keep you from falling and to present you faultless before the presence of his glory with exceeding joy. Now that's in verse 24 of Jude. In Revelation 19, verses 7 through 9, we read of the marriage supper of the Lamb. Listen carefully. Revelation 19, 7 through 9. Let us be glad and rejoice. Let us be glad and rejoice, believers, and give honor to him, for the marriage of the Lamb is come, and his wife hath made herself ready, and to her was granted that she should be arrayed in fine linen, clean and white, for the fine linen is the righteousness of the saints. And he saith unto me, right blessed are they which are called unto the marriage supper of the Lamb. And he saith unto me, these are the true sayings of God. Now then, there is an account of the marriage supper of the Lamb. Now, in Revelation 19, 11, and I saw heaven opened, and behold, a white horse, and he that sat upon him was called Faithful and True, and in righteousness doth he judge and make war. Now hear me carefully, and listen carefully, and remember, the only way to understand the prophecy, the only way to understand the Word of God, is to compare Scripture with Scripture, spiritual things with spiritual things. That's the only way to understand the Word of God. Now, here's what I'm going to say, and I want you to listen carefully. We see the marriage of the Lamb, the presentation of the wife to the bridegroom, the bride, rather, to the bridegroom, takes place before heaven is opened, and Jesus rides out on a beautiful white horse, and his name is faithful and true, and in righteousness doth he judge and make war. Now, Jesus is coming with his bride. And you'll notice in the next verses that the bride is clothed in white linen and so forth. Now, he rides out with his bride. Now, listen, before Jesus can ride out of heaven, before heaven is opened and Jesus rides out on a beautiful white horse, and the saints, the armies of heaven, ride with him on white horses clothed in fine linen, white and clean, before that can happen, it stands to reason that it will be a divine necessity for Jesus to call his bride up to heaven before he can return from heaven with his bride.
Now, I want to talk to you just a moment. I wish it were possible for me. It isn't. There's no need to talk about it. I sat down and had a heart-to-heart talk with Jesus and myself before I started these messages. And I said, now, Lord Jesus, help me just to talk to the people like I'm talking now. But I can't. I've been preaching over 40 years, and I preached in tents and everywhere else for 30-odd years. And I can't. I hope I am a teacher, but I can't teach as I'm talking now. I just have to preach, that's all. And I wish, and yet I shouldn't say that. I start to say, I wish I could. It'd be a lot easier on me, and it would be a lot easier on some of you people if I could speak as I am speaking now, but it's just impossible. I just can't do it. But I want to talk to you just a minute. Now listen. I'm not trying to prove Baptist doctrine. I'm a Baptist. I'm not trying to defend a school or a university or a college or a church or a pastor or a group of men. I'm not trying to hurt anyone. I'm not mad with anyone. I am just giving to you, thus saith the Lord God Almighty, as it is laid down in the Bible. Now, for instance, listen to this. Listen to this now. And I'm turning, I'll find it in just a second now. Listen, in 2 Corinthians 5:9, wherefore we labor that whether present or absent, wherefore we labor that whether present or absent, we may be accepted of him. That is, whether we go to sleep in Jesus as a believer before he comes, or whether we are alive, whether we are present here upon the earth, or whether the body's in the tomb and the spirit with the Lord, doesn't make any difference. We want to labor and we want to be presentable. We don't want to be ashamed at his coming. Now, I'm reading 2 Corinthians 5:10, for we, W-E. Now, Paul is writing these words as the Holy Spirit gives to him the words. All scripture is God-breathed. All scripture is God dictated. That means God dictated the words, and that is by means of the Holy Spirit, and Paul pinned them down. And he said, we, that includes Paul. That includes the Corinthian believers, and they've been dead for hundreds of years. Paul has been dead, I say dead, asleep in Jesus. And that doesn't mean soul sleep, that means body sleep. His body sleeps, his spirit is with Jesus, resting in paradise. And the spirit of Paul and the spirit of the Corinthians and the spirit of all departed believers are with Jesus in paradise. Paul and the Corinthians have been there for hundreds of years. But we must all appear before the judgment seat of Christ. Now that's not the great white throne judgment. The great white throne judgment is mentioned in Revelation 20. This is not the great white throne. This is the judgment seat of Christ, where believers, the church, the believers, will be judged for stewardship. Not whether we're saved or lost. That's settled here. Whether you are saved or lost, whether you enter heaven or into the lake of fire, is determined here, and it will not be determined after death. This is a judgment for born-again believers. Now listen, that everyone may receive the things done in his B-O-D-Y, body. That's the reason Paul said to the Romans and to you and to me, I beseech you therefore, brethren, by the mercies of God, that you present your bodies a living sacrifice. Present your bodies a living sacrifice. Now then, listen to this now. Everyone may receive the things done in his body according to that he hath done, whether it be good or bad. If it is good, that is righteousness, you'll receive a reward. If it is bad, your works will be burned. Now, Paul taught the same thing, and I'm not going to read it, in 1 Corinthians 3:11-15. He clearly teaches that we all build on the foundation wood, hay, or stubble. That is gold, silver, precious stones, wood, hay, or stubble. Now the gold, the silver, and the precious stone represents good works, and the wood, hay, and stubble, of course, works that will be burned. So every believer will be judged for stewardship, not whether we're saved or lost, but whether we receive a reward or whether our works will be burned. Now,
it stands to reason, and common sense will teach anyone, that if we are to be judged for stewardship, if the church is to be presented to Christ, if the bride is to be married to the bridegroom, if we are to attend the marriage supper with Jesus, it stands to reason that it'll take some time. Now, how much time? The church will be with Jesus in the air approximately 7 years. Why do I say that? Because the tribulation period will run approximately 7 years. Now, I've said that quite a number of times. I'm looking for the verse now, and I'll find it in just a minute. In Matthew chapter 24, just a minute now, I read in verse 22, "Except those days should be shortened, there should be no flesh saved, but for the elect's sake those days shall be shortened." Now that's talking about the days of the tribulation. In Matthew 24:15, the abomination of desolation, spoken of by Daniel the prophet, will stand in the holy place, and that's the Antichrist. And he'll declare that he's God. He'll announce that he's God and demand worship and so on. Then, except those days, the days of the tribulation, except they be shortened, there would not be any flesh saved, but for the elect's sake. Now that's Israel. The church is the bride. The church is a spiritual body made up of every born-again believer. Israel, the nation, is, always has been, and always will be, as a nation, not as individuals. Now hear me well. Hear me carefully. A Jew can be saved today just as surely as a Gentile. A Jew can be saved, a Jew can be born again, just as surely as a Gentile. It makes no difference your nationality, the color of your skin. It matters not. You can be saved today if you want to. This is the dispensation of grace. This is the dispensation of grace. And God's grace is extended to any and to all who will believe on the Lord Jesus Christ. But as a nation, the nation is the elect nation. Now the church is the chosen, that is the bride. The bride of Christ, chosen of God to be the bride of his son throughout eternity and to occupy the pearly white city throughout eternity. Israel, along with other saved peoples, will occupy the new earth. This earth as it is will cease to be. Note, as it is, the foundation will never be destroyed. This earth will be renovated, but a new earth will be built right back at the same place. I say built. Spoken into existence. All God need do is say the word and we'll have a new earth. A new heaven, a new earth, wherein dwelleth righteousness. And so the foundation of this earth will never cease to be. This earth will go on forever and ever and ever. God didn't create this earth to annihilate it. God created this earth to be inhabited. And it will be inhabited by God's elect nation, along with other saved peoples, that I'll tell you about in this series. But the church will occupy the pearly white city, but the church will also have access to the new earth, and of course all of God's creation, the new creation, will have access to all of God's creation. There'll be the Father's house will still be, that's the third heaven, paradise. The third heaven, that's where the Father is. And of course, the second heaven, the first heaven, the second heaven, and the earth will be renovated and purified and made new. Now, in the air right up above us is the devil's kingdom. He's the prince of the power of the air, and he'll be burned out. This earth will be melted, but a new earth will be formed or spoken into existence upon the foundation, the same foundation that this earth rests upon today. Now, remember that in Matthew 24:22, except those days be shortened. Now, I said, there must be a time, an interval of time. There must be a space in there. I say it'll be a little less than 7 years because the days will be shortened. Now, I said I'd point out some of the distinctions or the distinction between the rapture and the second coming or the revelation.
The rapture is the time when he'll come up above us in the clouds, and there'll be a shout and the trumpet, and the dead believers, the dead bodies, the bodies of believers that have died, will be raised incorruptible. Living believers will be changed in a moment in the twinkling of an eye, 1 Corinthians 15:51, and together we'll be caught up to meet Jesus in the clouds, and we will be with Jesus in the air for approximately 7 years, and then at the end of that time, we will return with Jesus right here upon this earth to reign, of course, to put down the Antichrist and the armies of Antichrist, and then we'll reign with Jesus for 1,000 glorious years. Now, I say, and I'm going to point out the distinction between the rapture and the second coming. There are a number of contrasts that can be drawn if you'll see with a mind that's open. If you look into the scriptures with an open mind, you'll see there are a number of contrasts to be drawn between the rapture and the revelation. And these contrasts show that these two events, that is, the rapture and the revelation, are not synonymous. They're not the same. Number one, the rapture has to do with the removal of every born-again living believer. Every living believer will be taken out of this earth. There is no such thing as a partial rapture. We have in the land a teaching that if you have had certain experiences, you will go in the rapture, and if you have not had these denominational experiences, you will not go in the rapture. Now, that's not in the Bible. That's a man-made theory. The church is a body, an organism. In 1 Corinthians 12, you will find scripture that teaches that the church is an organism. Jesus is the head and the foundation, and we're members of his body. And when the rapture takes place, every born-again believer will be taken out of the earth, and the body of every believer that's died will be raised, and together will be caught up to meet Jesus in the air. The rapture is the time when believers will be taken out of the earth and caught up to meet Jesus in the air. Now, when he comes in the revelation, he comes to the earth, and he stands on the earth, and every eye will see him. And all the earth will wail because of him. Where has the time gone? Tomorrow we'll continue. If you're not prepared for the second coming, the rapture, if you're not a born-again, blood-washed believer, I beg you in the name of Jesus to bow your head and ask Jesus to save you, because Jesus can come any second of any minute of any hour of this day. No man knows the day or the hour. We're commanded to watch. We're commanded to look. Father, in the name of Jesus, for Jesus' sake, save every precious soul that is under conviction. Save every soul, our Father, listening now, who is not born again. For Jesus' sake, he's worthy. Amen.

0: friends, this is David Green once again. And before we close today, I want to remind you that, first of all, you can get a copy of today's program or any program that you hear from the Gospel Hour on CD in your own home. So if you hear Dr. Green say something or you really enjoy the song, if for any reason you would like a copy of the program, just write to us, call us, or email us. Tell us the day and the date that you want. 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It has a picture of the American flag on the cover, so a wonderful booklet to use right now in the month of July when everybody remembers the birth of our country. Of course, inside is the gospel story, and that person that looks at it will learn how to be saved. Then we have Salute to America. Now, we assembled this booklet here at the Gospel Hour a little over 40 years ago, and we've sent out thousands and thousands. I'm going to send you one, and I hope you'll order more to share with others. 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Finally, the verse-by-verse study of Galatians, 180 pages long by my father. I know you will learn much in your study. 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
0: Friends, this is David Green again. 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I hope you received a blessing today and will tune in again each and every time you can. 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
1: With SRN News, I'm Rich Thomason in Washington. The Senate has joined the House, passing a war powers resolution.
2: On this motion, the yeas are 50, the nays are 48. The concurrent motion is agreed to.
1: Four Republicans joined every Democrat in voting for the resolution, which urges President Trump to get congressional approval before any further military action against Iran. It is rejected by President Trump as poorly timed and meaningless.
3: The White House dismissed the Senate vote as non-binding, but it may put pressure on Mr. Trump to avoid a return to hostilities, something he has suggested might happen if the current negotiations with Iran falter.
1: To BBC's David Willis, the Pentagon is seeking $80 billion from Congress, mostly for the Iran war. House Minority Leader Hakeem Jeffries says that's a non-starter as far as he's concerned.
4: And the bottom line is that we shouldn't spend another dime of taxpayer dollars.
1: President Trump says the alternative to Operation Epic Fury would have been a nuclear-armed death-to-America regime in Iran. The president will visit Capitol Hill today, where he'll lunch with GOP senators. He's been pressing lawmakers to approve his voter integrity proof of citizenship bill. And that's just one part of the Trump agenda. Republican Senator John Cornyn of Texas saying that if we're going to win the midterm elections, we need to get on the same page. New York City's Democrat Socialist mayor won big in yesterday's primary elections. All three congressional candidates endorsed by Mayor Zohran Mamdani advanced. Also, South Carolina's Attorney General Alan Wilson is the winner of South Carolina's GOP gubernatorial primary. Wall Street, Dow futures are down 76 points. NASDAQ futures 142 points higher. This is SRN News. DoorDash is making a change.
5: The country's largest food delivery service says it will no longer use the Southern Poverty Law Center's criteria to decide where company charitable dollars will be spent. Alliance Defending Freedom, a Christian legal group, negotiated the decision by DoorDash. The SPLC routinely lists Christian ministries and charitable organizations as hate groups if they refuse to embrace the LGBT agenda. Many big corporations blindly use the SPLC to make decisions about giving. Michael Harrington reporting.
1: Beginning this month, Texas Tech will require faculty to teach in compliance with a 2025 state law that declares there are only two genders. The law echoes the language of an executive order the Trump administration issued in January of last year, stating that it is the policy of the United States to recognize two sexes, male and female. Texas Tech faculty will be largely prohibited from teaching about gender as a spectrum. This is SRN News. The world's most powerful supercomputer no longer resides in the U.S.
6: That marks the first time since 2017 that a Chinese computer has topped a list sometimes viewed as a measure of a nation's technological prowess. The previously unlisted Lianshan computer in Shenzhen, China, displaced the top-ranked U.S. computer El Capitan in California in the latest version of the top 500 ranking announced Tuesday. The group of scientists who run the top 500 project declared that the Lianshan computer at China's National Supercomputing Center achieved 2,198 exaflops, meaning it can perform more than 2 quintillion calculations per second. Keith Peters reporting.
1: Tech companies are spending big on AI, but investors might be getting nervous. Stock in those companies has tumbled this week. More details at SRNnews.com.
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7: Abe works at a firm in Kentucky where he has the habit of telling both customers and coworkers that he's praying for them, and he means it. He prays for them and says the Bible has the answer and they should follow the way of the Lord. The company, however, does not allow religious speech of any kind, whether it's pro-religion or anti-religion. They strive at this company for what they call a professional neutral on these subjects. In this situation, our attorneys let Abe know that his employer has the right to regulate speech if they do it with not favoring one side or the other. In private time, he can say, I'm praying for you. In private time with other workers and customers, he absolutely can witness. But he must honor the company with their request to stay neutral if they make it for everyone across the board. In this case, Abe is going to be able to do it in private, but must honor the company for their uniform presence.
9: Our free newsletter addresses lots of issues, like the ones we've been discussing today. 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
10: One sat alone beside the highway begging. His eyes were blind, the light he could not see.

talk to me about you. Why, James said one day, he said, you mean you believe in faith and not works? He said, if you'll show me your faith, he said, I can show you my works by my faith. And he said, faith without works is a corpse. If you do not do anything about it, then what makes you think you really believe in the Lord? By grace are you saved through faith. That not of you. It's a gift of God, not a work, lest any man should boast. But wait a minute. We are His workmanship, created in Christ Jesus unto good works. God has before ordained that we should walk and live in them, a dead faith. Now I want to ask you another question. And we're getting close now, I believe, to what we need to talk about tonight. And I want all the girls and boys to receive the message. I wish somebody would preach this to me before I went off to Baylor University. I was forced to faith. I was coerced to faith. I had no money. I had no help. And I didn't have an education. And I didn't have enough to really make it through Baylor. And so I was kind of shut up. I had to have some faith. I mean, the Lord had to do something for me. But if somebody had come along and told me at the beginning of my ministry that we could really live by faith, I would have gotten more done for the Lord, won more people to Christ. Now then, have you heard anybody say, Brother Olaf, I'm bringing a little girl to you, or my boy to you, and I hope you'll help him get it all together. That's one of the words, you know, this dinner. Boy, we've got to. You know what? If I could just say it. When you get it all together, there's no demand for it. I mean, can you imagine getting it all together to take it out to the garbage pile? Brother, if you want to get it all together, you'll have to get in Christ. I mean, together. The Bible said we're laborers together. And when you get it together in Christ, then you're ready to live. Now then, how am I going to apply my faith? You know, about in 1958, I bought a little old tri-pacer airplane. And I barely knew how to drain the sumps and get in it and start the engine. I didn't know how to go by the Omni. I didn't know how to talk on the radio. I didn't know how to do a lot of things. Now, you know I'd never do that again. Never. I wouldn't leave without learning more. But, you know, I do a lot of things on the basis I'm sort of in a hurry. That's the best way in the world to get killed. I mean, just get in a big hurry, you know. And you hurry off to be with the Lord. And if the Lord hadn't have been with me in all these times I've been hurrying when I ought to have been tiring, I'd have been dead about 40, 50 times. But getting an airplane, you're supposed to get some instructions with it. I mean, I don't need a plane if I don't know how to fly the thing, see? Now, I know what I could say. Well, I said, now you back off and get out of the way. I got the thing paid for, $7,500. It's a good plane, nice plane. And I bought a little later a brand new tri-pacer for $12,500, radios and all. But anyhow, I said, I appreciate your interest. And I appreciate the FAA, but y'all are in my way. I don't have time to fool with you. Now, if you'll get out of my way, I'm going to fly. Now, he said, Brother Olaf, you don't know what you're talking about. You've got to have a license to fly, and you've got to learn how to shoot some landings, take off, fly the plane, and operate. I said, nope, not me now, see. Now, I wouldn't live. I wouldn't have made one circle. I doubt if I'd have gotten off the ground. Now, let me ask you this. How are we going to learn to live by faith? An airplane is a dangerous thing. I flew 5,000 hours before I knew how dangerous it was to fly. It's the truth. I flew 8,000 hours before I ever got an instrument ticket. Now, I'm just saying, if you faith is a dangerous thing. It's a wonderful thing. But if you put your faith in the wrong person or the wrong place, you're in trouble. I mean, you're really in trouble. Now, I could have said, do you realize that I'm Brother Olaf and I live by faith? And did you know that I'm going to fly by faith?
Shake his head and say, yeah, and die by foolishness. But you see, I had to get some instruction. Boring, time-consuming. I wish I could have just learned to fly in 30 minutes and gotten it over with, but I just couldn't do it. Hardest thing I ever tackled in my life is getting an instrument ticket. You've heard me say, I flew 11 hours one day under the hood. That's enough to kill four elephants. I mean, that's inhuman. That's just inhuman. You know why? I was determined to learn to fly by instruments. Listen. Everything I've ever done has come hard. But anything worthwhile is worth doing well. And we need to learn how. Faith needs to be applied. It won't be worth that much. You can have faith and never apply it. Won't amount to anything at all. And yet, I believe that every one of you apply your faith in one way or the other. You go out and get on one of those big... Did you know that 272 people applied their faith the other day? Of course, it didn't work. They all died, didn't they? But they put their faith in DC-10, didn't they? And two pilots and a navigator and all that. You see, why, they had all, they had hostesses and they had everything in the world and they had three big engines and they went out there and got in the plane. They'd already paid their fare and they didn't even get off the ground good. You'd say their faith didn't work. No, what they put it in didn't work. They put their faith in the wrong thing. I just wonder, girls, as you travel down the highway, you reckon how many on that plane quoted Psalm 121 for it to go? You see, they had faith. They had faith. Listen, if I'd have walked in the airport and I'd have walked up to them, I said, hey, I got news for you. The plane you're just getting fixed to get on is going to fall and you're going to be killed. If they'd have believed me, they wouldn't have had any passengers, would they? But they said, oh, man, he's a nut. I mean, that guy ought to be arrested. And they probably would arrest me, see? Even if I'd have had a divine revelation. But what I'm trying to say tonight, they put their faith in something. They had an active faith, and they got in the plane. They paid the fare. And then they came down and went out into eternity. Now, the question, and Jesus said one day, two or three questions. Where's your faith? Where's your faith? And then he said, how is it that you have no faith? Jesus said, Simon, I prayed for you that your faith fail not. Did you know nobody ever fails God until they fail to apply their faith in the Lord Jesus Christ? Success comes by applying the faith. All right, how am I going to learn? Scriptures, John 20, 30 and 31. Turn with me, please. John 20, 30 and 31. And I'm going to tell you something else in connection with this scripture in just a moment. 20, verse 30 and 31. And many other signs truly did Jesus in the presence of his disciples, which are not written in this book, but these are written that you might believe that Jesus is the Christ, the Son of God, and that believing you might have life through his name. Would you turn back to chapter 14 and notice the, probably the greatest chapter and verse on doing things for the Lord. Chapter 14, verse 12, verily, verily, verily, verily,

You know why? Faith is the only thing that moves God to move earth. Nothing else. Your education, your knowledge, that's not the answer. When your faith becomes activated in the Lord Jesus Christ and the Word of God, if I could put it reverently, God begins to turn the wheel. And God's delighted to do it. I've never exercised faith in the Lord and had Him to say, Lester Olof, I'm tired of running errands for you or protecting you. I'm tired of doing so many things. You always want me to do something for you, and you've got so many things in the oven, and you want me to always keep the burners going, and I'm getting tired. He said, son, reload any time you get ready. I'll haul it. Brother, God never gets tired of honoring faith. Now, you get your faith applied by the Scriptures. Number two, and turn to John chapter 17, verse 20. By preaching. Chapter 17 and verse 20. Neither pray I for these alone, but for them also which shall believe on me through their what? Word. Through their word. You know the thing that God blesses, I believe, more than He blesses any other thing, not the teaching, not the singing, not the testifying, but the preaching of the word. You see, God puts a certain blessing on the preaching of the word. Faith comes by hearing, hearing by the word. How best to get the word over except preaching? Now, teaching. You can sit down and said, all right, students, would you turn please to Psalm 23? And they all turned to Psalm 23. Let us read together. The Lord is my shepherd, I shall not want. He maketh me to lie down. And that's good. And but that's as much as a lot of people ever get or ever want. Let me tell you something. The secret of every great church is great preaching and great practicing of the preaching. But how can I ever get Brother Cameron to practice what I preach if I don't preach to him? Preaching is God's plan to get people saved. You don't need to counsel with people until you get them saved. And if you'll preach to them and they get saved by preaching, they'll grow while you're still preaching to them. Oh, the folder all that we got today. All right. Number three, how am I going to apply it? Acts 15:7. Oh, the book of Acts. What a tremendous book of application of faith. Acts 15 and verse 7. And when there had been much disputing, Peter rose up, said unto them, men and brethren. I wonder if there wasn't two different crowds there. I think sometimes, you know, some places we go, we need to talk to men. They're not brethren. You know how that a good while ago God made choice among us that the Gentiles by my mouth should hear the word of the gospel and believe. Believing comes from preaching. I believe that if you hear enough gospel preaching, it'll melt the hardest heart there is. And every one of you would be saved if you'd believe the gospel. And it'd change your life. Oh, I know some of you say, well, there's so many faking it. I know. Not with God, did I? Did it ever dawn on you that you can't fake anything with God? Do you realize when you go to bed tonight that you couldn't fool God to save your life? Do you realize when you go to bed tonight, God knows exactly what your name is, how much you weigh, and where you live, and says He even knows the hairs of my head and number and all. He watches a little old sparrow and said, look at that little old sparrow falling down on the ground. He knows all about you. You're not kidding Him. Did you know that? Now then, I want to describe faith for you as it is in the Bible. And I wish I had time.

0: And I'm going to take time to take a few of them, the scriptures. John 11, verse 21, talks about a boundless faith. Titus 1 and verse 4, you can just put them down. Titus 1 and verse 4 talks about a common faith. You know what that means? It doesn't mean that it's cheap. It just means all of us got the same kind. Everything we do, it ought to be done by faith. Can you imagine what this country's coming to in the way of health? Can you imagine the disease and the depravity? Can you imagine all this poison? Did you know, I read, it's hard to find pure water anymore, enough to drink. There are three things you got to have to be healthy. You got to have air, and it's polluted. You've got to have water, and it's polluted. You've got to have soil, and it's poisoned and polluted. And what do we have left? I mean, what do we have left? The lakes, the streams. I read the story of the great rivers and the filth that's in those rivers. I got sick almost reading about what's in those rivers. Man is a dying creature, and we're living in a dying civilization. What I'm going to say to you, though, if we intend to live, we better learn to live by faith. Well, he talks about common faith. He talks about great faith. He talks about holy faith. He talks about humble faith. He talks about little faith. He talks about mutual faith. He talks about perfect faith, small faith, unfeigned faith, united faith. You remember when those fellas came over there and one of them got to where the man is crippled. He said, "Fella, I'd like to see you get well." Well, he said, "Man, what do you think I'd like? Here I've been crippled all my life. These old legs are twisted and old arms are twisted. You can't imagine how I'd like to make a living from a family and be able to go out and work. I see people pass by here." And the man said, "Well, you know what? I heard this fellow Jesus is coming to town. They tell me that he's performing some miracles." I think the old boy lifted up and said, You reckon it'd be any hope for me?" "Yeah," he said, "I tell you, it's all to gain, nothing to lose. Man, I'll get you and take you down there." But he said, "You know, I couldn't go without somebody taking me." And so he came in there and he said, "Man, I don't know how I'm going to do it by myself." And so he whipped across the street, got his neighbor. He said, "Listen, Jesus is coming to town. We got a neighbor over here. He's in bad shape. Will you help me take him down there?" "Well, yeah," he said, "I will." I said, "Man, at least it'll be worth a try. Let's do it." Get over there, and two of them got together, and they said, "Man, he's too heavy. We know we'll make it all the way down there with him." I mean, they didn't have an ambulance, and they didn't have maybe a stretcher. They said, and he said, "I got a friend over here." And he said, "I got one over here, and let's go get him." So, man, they got over there and got four of them. They came in, and each one got a corner of the bed and took off for Jesus. Hey, what is that? That's mutual faith. I mean, that's a bunch of faith working together, isn't it? All of them believed the lie. Now, if I think one or two of them said, "Oh, no, man, no need us taking this guy down there. Well, he's been crippled all of his life. We're wasting that." Uh-uh. Boy, I think the further they went, the stronger their faith got. And they got down there, and the Bible said they couldn't get to him. They said, "Well, we might as well go back home." The fellow said, "Oh, man." He said, "Is he in there?" "Oh, yeah." I said, "But look at the crowd. Look at the crowd." Listen, mutual faith won't quit. We have to prop each other up a little bit. You know that? I say, "Brother Cameron, victory's coming." He said, "Amen." He always does, you know. "Brother, I don't want to be around unbelievers." Did you know that? "Now, I want to help them and win them." And so these four men, they said, "What are we going to do?" He said, "Do." He said, "We're going to get the man to Jesus. Didn't we believe when we left we're going to do it? Let's do it now." The little crippled fellow laying there, he said, "How?" "Well," he said, "that's up to us. We'll get you there." And they went around behind the house and climbed up on there and got up on an old, maybe a flax roof, and they began to lift up this and that and the other and made a hole in it. And I imagine the people said, "Who's tearing up the roof?" "Well, they're taking off the roof." Jesus knew they were coming. I think Jesus smiled real big. And directly, I can see him now, said, "Hey, look at that man coming down. Why, there's a man coming down on a cot." And sure enough, they were letting him down. Well, that's one time when they let a man down. He got a blessing, didn't he? He came down, and the Bible said when Jesus saw the man's faith, no. The Bible said when Jesus saw their faith, that's mutual faith. I'd like to close the message by saying, if all of us tonight, you boys, your faith is just as important and good and precious as mine. And Peter calls it precious faith. Precious faith. It's precious. One reason it's so precious is so little of it looked like being applied. Why don't we just move along together? You can't imagine what God's fixing to do. Mutual faith. Well, Thursday, as I said, was a tearful time for me. I woke up crying and I went to bed crying. Thursday. And then here this came, right here in my dictation. Say not, my soul, can God relieve cares? Omnipotence has servants everywhere. His wisdom is sublime. His heart supremely kind. He never is before his time, and he never is behind. Thank the Lord. Gonna make it after all. Not going down. Jesus is able. And he'll save everyone of y'all tonight if you put your trust in all of you tonight. He'll give you something you've never had before, and that's peace. Our Father, I read over in the book of Hebrews, said without faith, it's impossible to please God. I read in Romans chapter 14 where you said, anything that's not of faith is sin. And I read in the book of James, Lord, where you said, to him that knoweth to do good and doeth it not to him, it's sin. And Father, I pray in Jesus' name tonight that you'll give us grace and enough word of God to release our faith in the Lord Jesus Christ. Thank you, Lord, for the blessings of this week, for renewed faith and for increased courage. And grant, Lord, that we may heed that scripture said, be not weary in well-doing, for in due season you reap, if you faint not. Don't have a head religion. Don't have just a denominational church religion. Let Jesus come into your heart tonight. Aren't you sick and tired of sin? You weren't happy in the world. You're not happy here. You could be if you'd receive Christ. I want everybody to join me in prayer for these who've not been saved and made right with the Lord.
1: Oh, how well do I remember how I doubted day by day. For I did not know for certain that my sins were washed away. When the Spirit tried to tell me I would not the truth receive, I endeavored to be happy and just make myself believe. When the truth came close in church, all my joy would disappear. For I did not have the witness of the Spirit bright and clear. If at times the coming judgment would appear before my mind, oh, it made me so uneasy, for God's smile I could not find. But at last, I got tired of living such a life of fear and doubt. I wanted God to give me something I could know about, so the truth would make me happy, and the light would clearly shine, and the Spirit gave me the assurance that I'm His. So I just prayed to God in earnest, and not caring what folks said, I was hungry for salvation. My poor soul, it must be fed. Then at last, by faith I touched him. It was like sparks from smitten steel. Just so quick salvation reached me. Oh, bless God, I know it's real. Oh, yes, it's...

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1: With SRN News, I'm Rich Thomason in Washington. The Senate has joined the House, passing a War Powers Resolution.
2: On this motion, the yeas are 50, the nays are 48. The concurrent motion is agreed to.
1: Four Republicans joined every Democrat in voting for the resolution, which urges President Trump to get congressional approval before any further military action against Iran. It is rejected by President Trump as poorly timed and meaningless.
3: The White House dismissed the Senate vote as non-binding, but it may put pressure on Mr. Trump to avoid a return to hostilities, something he has suggested might happen if the current negotiations with Iran falter.
1: That's BBC's David Willis. The Pentagon is seeking $80 billion from Congress, mostly for the Iran war. House Minority Leader Hakeem Jeffries says that's a non-starter as far as he's concerned.
4: And the bottom line is that we shouldn't spend another dime of taxpayer dollars.
1: President Trump says the alternative to Operation Epic Fury would have been a nuclear-armed death to America regime in Iran. The president will visit Capitol Hill today, where he'll lunch with GOP senators. He's been pressing lawmakers to approve his voter integrity proof of citizenship bill. And that's just one part of the Trump agenda. Republican Senator John Cornyn of Texas saying that if we're going to win the midterm elections, we need to get on the same page. New York City's Democrat Socialist mayor won big in yesterday's primary elections. All three congressional candidates endorsed by Mayor Zohran Mamdani advanced. Also, South Carolina's Attorney General Alan Wilson is the winner of South Carolina's GOP gubernatorial primary. Wall Street, Dow futures are down 76 points. NASDAQ futures 142 points higher. This is SRN News. DoorDash is making a change.
5: The country's largest food delivery service says it will no longer use the Southern Poverty Law Center's criteria to decide where company charitable dollars will be spent. Alliance Defending Freedom, a Christian legal group, negotiated the decision by DoorDash. The SPLC routinely lists Christian ministries and charitable organizations as hate groups if they refuse to embrace the LGBT agenda. Many big corporations blindly use the SPLC to make decisions about giving. Michael Harrington reporting.
1: Beginning this month, Texas Tech will require faculty to teach in compliance with a 2025 state law that declares there are only two genders. The law echoes the language of an executive order the Trump administration issued in January of last year, stating that it is the policy of the United States to recognize two sexes, male and female. Texas Tech faculty will be largely prohibited from teaching about gender as a spectrum. This is SRN News. The world's most powerful supercomputer no longer resides in the U.S.
6: That marks the first time since 2017 that a Chinese computer has topped a list sometimes viewed as a measure of a nation's technological prowess. The previously unlisted Lineshine computer in Shenzhen, China, displaced the top-ranked U.S. computer El Capitan in California in the latest version of the top 500 ranking announced Tuesday. The group of scientists who run the top 500 project declared that the Lineshine computer at China's National Supercomputing Center achieved 2,198 exaflops, meaning it can perform more than 2 quintillion calculations per second. Keith Peters reporting.
1: Tech companies are spending big on AI, but investors might be getting nervous. Stock in those companies has tumbled this week. More details at srnnews.com.

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1: Well, hello, good neighbor. Are you having a good day? We are here at our 43rd annual National Youth Conference, and I pray that you pray with us that all day today, early morning we're starting till late tonight, that God would speak in a mighty way. Last full day, and it's on missions this year. We're looking forward to seeing what God's going to do. We have a song, Dust and Not Care. I love the song. I would not normally choose it during revival time. It's slow, and revival time is exciting and happy, but it's the Echoes of Joy Trio, and it really goes with our theme this week with worldwide missions. Don't you care that millions are dying? The girls are going to sing it for us. All grew up here, and we're thankful for they're all mothers now, serving God. Dost thou not care that millions are dying?

Dost Thou Not Care. That's a beautiful song sung by wonderful godly Christian girls. We have one more song. Then we're in Genesis chapter 13 today as we work our way through Genesis. It's the separation of Lot and Abraham. Oh, there's no need for this. No need at all. But we're going to look at it today as they separate from one another. How about the song, When He Was on the Cross, I Was on His Mind. I thank God for Alvin Martinez. Oh my goodness, what a blessing he is to my heart. Sing it, Brother Alvin.

0: We're looking at one of the sad chapters in the Bible where Lot, who was raised by Uncle Abraham, Lot's mom and dad passed away, and Abraham took his nephew in, raised him as his own. And the Bible says in chapter 13, verse number 5, and Lot also, which went with Abraham, had flocks and herds and tents. By the way, he got them all from his uncle. Uncle Abraham was so good to him, just kept giving them. The land was not able to bear them, that they might dwell together. So their substance was great, so they could not dwell together. That's a sad, sad verse. And there was strife between the herdsmen of Abraham's cattle and the herdmen of Lot's cattle. The Canaanite and the Perizzite dwelt in the land. No, listen, you're staff members. Staff members, no need to get upset with one another. You know, we have 75 staff members here that work with me, and then, of course, college students we employ, about 100 altogether. I want to tell you this. There's no need to argue over an office. He got a better office than I. Well, he plays the piano, and I don't get to play. Well, you know, staff members, we always have staff orientation. There's such a close, close relationship in August when we meet together for 3 days, getting organized together as a family. But, you know, families have disagreements, but you always get them settled. You always get them settled. And the Bible says, and Abraham said, let there be no strife. Abram said, let there no be strife, I pray thee, I beg you, between me and thee, between my herdmen and thy herdmen, for we be brethren. He said, let's not divide over this. Let's not have problems. There's an old man speaking to his young nephew that he raised. It's not the whole land before thee. Separate thyself, I pray thee, for me. If you'll take the left hand, then I'll go to the right. If thou depart to the right hand, then I'll take the left. In other words, he said, you just choose what's best for you, and I'll have the leftovers. What a great uncle. You know, Abraham lived long enough that he didn't want more. He said to his son, if you want that, you can have that, and I'll just buy into it. And Lot lifted up his eyes. Oh, be careful, little eyes, what you see. 1 John chapter 2, verse 16, the lust of the eyes. And he lifted up his eyes and beheld the plain of Jordan that is well watered everywhere before the Lord destroyed Sodom and Gomorrah, even as the garden of the Lord. And Lot chose him all the plain of Jordan. Wrong decision. Wrong decision. The Bible says that he chose the best for himself. He should have said, Uncle, you choose the very best and give me whatever is left over. And Abraham dwelt in the land of Canaan, and Lot dwelt in the cities in the plain pitched toward Sodom. And the men of Sodom were wicked sinners before the Lord exceedingly. You know, eventually he's going to be running Sodom. He's going to be a political leader. He's going to be living in Sodom. But it all started right here when he pointed his head towards Sodom. He got up every day looking into Sodom, and the men of Sodom were wicked sinners exceedingly before the Lord. Lot, you made a mistake with your life, and it's only going to go downhill. You're going to lose your wife. You're going to lose your family, all but two daughters, and they're going to commit sin and consequently have two races of men, the Moabites and the Ammonites. And you're gonna have to deal with them the rest of your life, and because of your sin, because you chose what you look good to you, don't make decisions based on what looks good to you. Make decisions based on what is right before God. What was right, he should have deferred to his uncle Abraham. Uncle, it's all yours originally. Uncle, you're my uncle. I'm the child. Uncle, you choose whatever's best for you, and I'll get the leftovers. Choose the best, will you please? I want you to have the best. That's the way it should have been. That's not the way it was, and that's not the way things end up either. You know, I want you to think about Lot's life today, how he sought a wrong decision with his eyes. Our Father, I thank you so much for our listeners. God, you know I love them. They're such a blessing to my life. Thank you that all around the country and around the world, we have listener friends that are listening to Revival Time. God, may we make good decisions, not with our eyes, but with our heart. May we do what is right before you and before others is my prayer. I thank you for your word, the Bible. Give us a good day as we seek to live for thee. We ask this in Jesus' precious name. Amen.
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1: 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But Jesus is the theme and focus of the whole Bible. Jesus is the scarlet thread woven throughout the Old Testament. It's here we see the unfolding of God's plan to rescue the world through his Son. What we learn about Christ in the New Testament fulfills much of what we read about him in the Old Testament. Seeing Jesus from the beginning to the end highlights that the Bible and history itself has one author. It's all about Jesus and what he came to do for sinners just like us.
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two little lines I heard one day, traveling along life's busy way, bringing conviction to my heart, and from my mind would not depart. Only one life, 'twill soon be past. Only what's done for Christ will last. Only one life, yes, only one. Soon will its fleeting hours be done. Then in that day my Lord to meet, and stand before his judgment seat. Only one life, the still small voice, gently pleads for a better choice, bidding my selfish aims to leave, and to God's holy will to cleave. Only one life, a few brief years, each with its burdens, hopes, and tears, each with its days I must fulfill, living for self or in his will. When this bright world would tempt me sore, when Satan would a victory score, when self would seek to have its way, then help me, Lord, with joy to say, only one life, 'twill soon be past. Only what's done for Christ will last. Give me, Father, a purpose deep, in joy or sorrow, thy word to keep, faithful and true, whate'er the strife, pleasing thee in my daily life. Oh, let my love with fervor burn, and from the world now let me turn, living for thee and thee alone, bringing thee pleasure on thy throne. Only one life, yes, only one. Now let me say, thy will be done. And when at last I hear the call, I know I'll say, 'twas worth it all.

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1: With SRN News, I'm Rich Thomason in Washington. The Senate has joined the House, passing a War Powers Resolution.
2: On this motion, the yeas are 50, the nays are 48. The concurrent motion is agreed to.
1: Four Republicans joined every Democrat in voting for the resolution, which urges President Trump to get congressional approval before any further military action against Iran. It is rejected by President Trump as poorly timed and meaningless.
3: The White House dismissed the Senate vote as non-binding, but it may put pressure on Mr. Trump to avoid a return to hostilities, something he has suggested might happen if the current negotiations with Iran falter.
1: To BBC's David Willis, the Pentagon is seeking $80 billion from Congress, mostly for the Iran war. House Minority Leader Hakeem Jeffries says that's a non-starter as far as he's concerned.
4: And the bottom line is that we shouldn't spend another dime of taxpayer dollars.
1: President Trump says the alternative to Operation Epic Fury would have been a nuclear-armed death to America regime in Iran. The president will visit Capitol Hill today, where he'll lunch with GOP senators. He's been pressing lawmakers to approve his voter integrity proof of citizenship bill. And that's just one part of the Trump agenda. Republican Senator John Cornyn of Texas saying that if we're going to win the midterm elections, we need to get on the same page. New York City's Democrat Socialist mayor won big in yesterday's primary elections. All three congressional candidates endorsed by Mayor Zohran Mamdani advanced. Also, South Carolina's Attorney General Alan Wilson is the winner of South Carolina's GOP gubernatorial primary. Wall Street, Dow futures are down 76 points. NASDAQ futures 142 points higher. This is SRN News. DoorDash is making a change.
5: The country's largest food delivery service says it will no longer use the Southern Poverty Law Center's criteria to decide where company charitable dollars will be spent. Alliance Defending Freedom, a Christian legal group, negotiated the decision by DoorDash. The SPLC routinely lists Christian ministries and charitable organizations as hate groups if they refuse to embrace the LGBT agenda. Many big corporations blindly use the SPLC to make decisions about giving. Michael Harrington reporting.
1: Beginning this month, Texas Tech will require faculty to teach in compliance with a 2025 state law that declares there are only two genders. The law echoes the language of an executive order the Trump administration issued in January of last year, stating that it is the policy of the United States to recognize two sexes, male and female. Texas Tech faculty will be largely prohibited from teaching about gender as a spectrum. This is SRN News. The world's most powerful supercomputer no longer resides in the U.S.
6: That marks the first time since 2017 that a Chinese computer has topped a list sometimes viewed as a measure of a nation's technological prowess. The previously unlisted Lineshine computer in Shenzhen, China, displaced the top-ranked U.S. computer El Capitan in California in the latest version of the top 500 ranking announced Tuesday. The group of scientists who run the top 500 project declared that the Lineshine computer at China's National Supercomputing Center achieved 2,198 exaflops, meaning it can perform more than 2 quintillion calculations per second. Keith Peters reporting.
1: Tech companies are spending big on AI, but investors might be getting nervous. Stock in those companies has tumbled this week. More details at srnnews.com.
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8: Matthew and Brady Tkachuk won gold medals together with Team USA in this year's Olympics and famously, or infamously, instigated fights together at last year's Four Nations face-off.
9: That's been a great weekend for the Tkachuks.
8: On Sunday, they became teammates again when the Florida Panthers sent four draft picks to the Ottawa Senators for Brady. But there was more.
9: It was a thrill to get that call.
8: Their father, Keith Tkachuk, elected to the Hockey Hall of Fame.
9: I just couldn't believe it. 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
8: Quite the Father's Day weekend for the Tkachuks.
9: Full house of grandkids here in the Tkachuk household. It's been a crazy weekend.
8: I'm Ben Thomas.
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If you'll stay tuned until the end of this broadcast, we'll give you more information about our church. But right now, let's get right into today's message, and may the Lord bless you as you listen to the Word of God. I really do believe that just as he reached down and made animals and as he reached up and made the stars, the sun, the moon, and all of that, and then as he reached out and picked up some dust and made us, I really do believe when he made man, I believe all of creation is just going, wow. Yeah. Amen. But then Adam blew it and died. Spiritually, he became dark and dead spiritually. And in the Old Testament, they're basically Gentile dogs. And the same angels and the same probably cherub and seraph and all of the creation that shouted for joy over the creation of Adam, I don't know what they thought if they saw the spiritual change when he died and the darkness and the death on the inside. And 4,000 years go by and man lives like animal. Self-gratification. Worshiping false gods, offering their children to a god called Molech, living purely for their own stinking flesh. That's all. They don't care anything about God. And 4,000 years goes by and God says, "Son, it's about time, isn't it?" "Yes, Father." "You ready?" "Yes, Father." "Go down. Fix the problem. Give them a solution. Show them how it can be." You understand what I'm saying? And so the Lord comes to Calvary, dies on a cross. And one of these days, it looks like he's going to say, "All right, you saw what they were. Now let me show you what I've made with them." He's going to show off the riches of his grace through me and you. God gets to show himself off. I told you before, I had a 1967 Chevrolet Impala. It had been in a warehouse for years, just collecting dust, and I bought it, and I got them to redo that Impala. That thing had a 327 four barrel under the hood and ran like a top. But it was ugly. It had just been sitting collecting dust and dirt. When that guy got through cleaning that thing up, And stripped it to the bare metal. I don't know how many coats of paint and clear coat. I don't know what all he did to it, but it looked like it just came off a showroom floor when he got through with it. But the guy that did it was an illegal in Fort Worth, Texas. You know what he used to get the dents out? A baseball bat and crowbars. He didn't have any modern equipment. But he took a bunch of basically junk. And what he did with that 67 Impala is unbelievable. And God just took a bunch of junk

Chapter 2, we read about our eternal home where He goes to prepare a place for us. And then we read where it says, set your affection on things above, not on things below. And Jesus said, lay your treasures up in heaven, not down here. And the Bible says, when He appears, we shall be like Him. Because listen, after you get saved, your affections should change. If you're truly saved, your affections should change. We learn as growing Christians that it's not earthly things that really matter. And when eternity gets more real, we accomplish more down here. Why would Paul bring up the future to get them to be more heavenly minded? To get them to realize this ain't all there is? But there's more to it than that. C.S. Lewis, I think, said it as well as anybody I've ever heard. Here's what C.S. Lewis said. The Christians who did most for the present world were those who thought most of the next. He said, here's what I want you to get. It is since Christians have largely ceased to think of the other world that they have become so ineffective in this one. Y'all get that? If we would set our affections on things above, we'd be more productive down here and accomplish more for His glory. And so Paul wants the saints to see their purpose, that God has a plan, and astonishingly, amazingly, alarmingly, God's plan includes us. Amen. It includes me and you. And so I believe, rather than talking about we're His workmanship as an individual, I believe based on 1:22 and 23 and chapter 2 verse 10, then when it says we are His workmanship, it's talking about the church of the Lord Jesus Christ. We're a piece of art. Now, I don't know anything about art. Probably would have talked about this to a few of you if I'd had a chance yesterday. But they tell me that an artist can look at a blank canvas and see all kinds of things. Have y'all ever heard that? I can look at a blank canvas and see nothing. But supposedly these really good artists will look at a piece of canvas, just a blank canvas, and see some amazing things. And then he begins to paint, to draw, whatever, to form what he sees here. Right? I mean, as a matter of fact, I have seen a few artists start. Brother Joe Vick, I guess, I don't know what you call him, pencil artist, sketch artist, I don't know. But when he starts, it just looks like a bunch of junk to me. I'm thinking, what is that? Turns out to be a guy's eyes or nose or something. But when I see them working on a blank canvas, as they begin their work, I can see very little. I can't make it out, and I know they can. They know where they're going with this thing. And as you watch that artist, I don't care if it's a famous painting or if it's just an amateur painting, as you watch that artist, they slowly and meticulously and with just a little bit of time create a piece of work that is beautiful. They saw it from the beginning. They could see the end before they ever started. Do you remember when the Lord Jesus met Simon Peter? He said, you know what I'm going to do? I'm going to call you Cephas. A stone. Most of us would have called him Sandy or Softy. But Jesus saw something nobody else saw. I'm going to make something out of you, Peter. He could see what Peter would become standing on the day of Pentecost with no fear after God did a work in his heart. You remember Jacob in the Old Testament? That lying, deceiving, scheming traitor, trickster. God said, from now on, your name's going to be Israel because you got power with men and power with God. He saw something in Jacob I wouldn't have seen. You remember Gideon? You remember Gideon? The angel shows up and says, oh, thou mighty man of valor. We would have called him a coward. Oh, thou mighty man of valor? And just as surely as God looked at Peter or Jacob or Gideon, one day He took a look at you. One day He took a look at me. And you know what He said to His son? I believe I can do something with that. I believe I can work with that. We're under construction.

0: We're a work in progress. We're on God's canvas. We're on God's pottery wheel. And He's shaping and molding and forming. And the more we yield, the better it'll get. Somebody supposedly saw Michelangelo chipping away on a piece of shapeless stone and said to Michelangelo, "What are you doing?" He said, "I'm liberating an angel from this stone." That's what God did for me. There's a song that I've heard some of these girls sing. "He doesn't throw the clay away." Boy, am I so glad. Now, I may look in the mirror, or you may look at me and say, "You call that a masterpiece?" You know, when I bought my house, Ron and I bought that house in 91, I don't know why, but we started working on the inside. Because that's where we were going to live. I'll tell Rhonda quite often, we'll be driving somewhere, "Boy, there's some beautiful places in Smith County." Now, I'll see a house that's a mansion. And sometimes she misunderstands me. I'll say, "Man, that's a beautiful place." She thinks I'm looking at the house. I'm looking at the place. The location. So when we bought our house, we wanted to make the inside livable. So if you think you're looking this morning at anything but a masterpiece, I want you to understand something. God's working on the inside. You didn't see how dirty and dark it was in 1978. You didn't see what it looked like before Jesus showed up. The Bible talks about the bride of the Lord in Psalm 45, and it says the bride is all glorious within. It's the insides where the work starts. And if you could see the work of God in everybody's heart this morning that's truly saved, you'd probably shout for joy at the work of God, the masterpiece that He's creating. And so in Ephesians 1, it says in verse 23, "Him that filleth all in all." I want you to look at chapter 3 real quick, chapter 3, verse 19. I'm going to take you to an Old Testament passage, and we're going to wrap this up and go to the house. But please look at this in chapter 3, verse 19. We're talking about God's masterpiece, God's work of art. The Bible says in Ephesians 3:19, "And to know the love of Christ, which passeth knowledge." Now watch it. "That ye might be filled with all the fullness of God." Did I get it right? Now, whether you apply that to an individual, Paul is using plural terms. I'm wondering if he's not talking about what the church is supposed to be like. That the church of the Lord Jesus Christ is to be filled with all the fullness of God. Take your Bible. We'll close with 2 Chronicles chapter 5. 2 Chronicles, Old Testament passage, which we will probably come back to tonight. 2 Chronicles chapter 5. You know what Colossians 1:27 says? It says, "Christ in you, the hope of glory." You know what the Bible says in 2 Peter 3, verse 18? It says, "You and I are being changed from glory to glory." We're being recreated on the inside until one day we're in the image of God and we exhibit the glory of God. People see the glory of God in our lives. Here's what the Bible says in 1 Peter chapter 1. Listen to this verse. "Whom having not seen, ye love. In whom though now you see Him not, yet believing, ye rejoice with joy unspeakable and full of glory." Romans 8 teaches that what God's doing is He started a work in us. And Philippians says, "He that started this work in you," I'm paraphrasing, "will perform it until the day of judgment." You're going to be conformed to the image of Jesus Christ. That glory that He had on this earth and that He has in heaven, that glory is inside in the person of Jesus Christ. And God is going to allow that glory to slowly get us back to Adam, where Adam was just a little bit of God walking all over the planet. His image was in Adam. The world needs to see some of that glory. And when I think of Ephesians, I'm convinced Paul's talking about the church body. And the Bible says over here in 2 Chronicles, and I'm going to talk about it for just a minute, in chapter 5, verse 13. This is the building of Solomon's temple. Many of you have talked to me about this temple as we've been building our building, trying to remind me that it's okay to have a nice building. I don't have to be reminded of that. God's worthy of the best. But He who built the house is greater than the house.
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1: With SRN News, I'm Rich Thomason in Washington. The Senate has joined the House, passing a War Powers Resolution.
2: On this motion, the yeas are 50, the nays are 48. The concurrent motion is agreed to.
1: Four Republicans joined every Democrat in voting for the resolution, which urges President Trump to get congressional approval before any further military action against Iran. It is rejected by President Trump as poorly timed and meaningless.
3: The White House dismissed the Senate vote as non-binding, but it may put pressure on Mr. Trump to avoid a return to hostilities, something he has suggested might happen if the current negotiations with Iran falter.
1: To BBC's David Willis, the Pentagon is seeking $80 billion from Congress, mostly for the Iran war. House Minority Leader Hakeem Jeffries says that's a non-starter as far as he's concerned.
4: And the bottom line is that we shouldn't spend another dime of taxpayer dollars.
1: President Trump says the alternative to Operation Epic Fury would have been a nuclear-armed death-to-America regime in Iran. The president will visit Capitol Hill today, where he'll lunch with GOP senators. He's been pressing lawmakers to approve his voter integrity proof of citizenship bill. And that's just one part of the Trump agenda. Republican Senator John Cornyn of Texas saying that if we're going to win the midterm elections, we need to get on the same page. New York City's Democrat Socialist mayor won big in yesterday's primary elections. All three congressional candidates endorsed by Mayor Zohran Mamdani advanced. Also, South Carolina's Attorney General Alan Wilson is the winner of South Carolina's GOP gubernatorial primary. Wall Street Dow futures are down 76 points. NASDAQ futures 142 points higher. This is SRN News. DoorDash is making a change.
5: The country's largest food delivery service says it will no longer use the Southern Poverty Law Center's criteria to decide where company charitable dollars will be spent. Alliance Defending Freedom, a Christian legal group, negotiated the decision by DoorDash. The SPLC routinely lists Christian ministries and charitable organizations as hate groups if they refuse to embrace the LGBT agenda. Many big corporations blindly use the SPLC to make decisions about giving. Michael Harrington reporting.
1: Beginning this month, Texas Tech will require faculty to teach in compliance with a 2025 state law that declares there are only two genders. The law echoes the language of an executive order the Trump administration issued in January of last year, stating that it is the policy of the United States to recognize two sexes, male and female. Texas Tech faculty will be largely prohibited from teaching about gender as a spectrum. This is SRN News. The world's most powerful supercomputer no longer resides in the U.S.
6: That marks the first time since 2017 that a Chinese computer has topped a list sometimes viewed as a measure of a nation's technological prowess. The previously unlisted Lineshine computer in Shenzhen, China, displaced the top-ranked U.S. computer El Capitan in California in the latest version of the top 500 ranking announced Tuesday. The group of scientists who run the top 500 project declared that the Lineshine computer at China's National Supercomputing Center achieved 2,198 exaflops, meaning it can perform more than 2 quintillion calculations per second. Keith Peters reporting.
1: Tech companies are spending big on AI, but investors might be getting nervous. Stock in those companies has tumbled this week. More details at srnnews.com.

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1: With SRN News, I'm Rich Thomason in Washington. The Senate has joined the House, passing a War Powers Resolution.
2: On this motion, the yeas are 50, the nays are 48. The concurrent motion is agreed to.
1: Four Republicans joined every Democrat in voting for the resolution, which urges President Trump to get congressional approval before any further military action against Iran. It is rejected by President Trump as poorly timed and meaningless.
3: The White House dismissed the Senate vote as non-binding, but it may put pressure on Mr. Trump to avoid a return to hostilities, something he has suggested might happen if the current negotiations with Iran falter.
1: That's BBC's David Willis. The Pentagon is seeking $80 billion from Congress, mostly for the Iran war. House Minority Leader Hakeem Jeffries says that's a non-starter as far as he's concerned.
4: And the bottom line is that we shouldn't spend another dime of taxpayer dollars.
1: President Trump says the alternative to Operation Epic Fury would have been a nuclear-armed death to America regime in Iran. The president will visit Capitol Hill today, where he'll lunch with GOP senators. He's been pressing lawmakers to approve his voter integrity proof of citizenship bill. And that's just one part of the Trump agenda. Republican Senator John Cornyn of Texas saying that if we're going to win the midterm elections, we need to get on the same page. New York City's Democrat Socialist mayor won big in yesterday's primary elections. All three congressional candidates endorsed by Mayor Zohran Mamdani advanced. Also, South Carolina's Attorney General Alan Wilson is the winner of South Carolina's GOP gubernatorial primary. Wall Street, Dow futures are down 76 points. NASDAQ futures 142 points higher. This is SRN News. DoorDash is making a change.
5: The country's largest food delivery service says it will no longer use the Southern Poverty Law Center's criteria to decide where company charitable dollars will be spent. Alliance Defending Freedom, a Christian legal group, negotiated the decision by DoorDash. The SPLC routinely lists Christian ministries and charitable organizations as hate groups if they refuse to embrace the LGBT agenda. Many big corporations blindly use the SPLC to make decisions about giving. Michael Harrington reporting.
1: Beginning this month, Texas Tech will require faculty to teach in compliance with a 2025 state law that declares there are only two genders. The law echoes the language of an executive order the Trump administration issued in January of last year, stating that it is the policy of the United States to recognize two sexes, male and female. Texas Tech faculty will be largely prohibited from teaching about gender as a spectrum. This is SRN News. The world's most powerful supercomputer no longer resides in the U.S.
6: That marks the first time since 2017 that a Chinese computer has topped a list sometimes viewed as a measure of a nation's technological prowess. The previously unlisted Lineshine computer in Shenzhen, China, displaced the top-ranked U.S. computer El Capitan in California in the latest version of the top 500 ranking announced Tuesday. The group of scientists who run the top 500 project declared that the Lineshine computer at China's National Supercomputing Center achieved 2,198 exaflops, meaning it can perform more than 2 quintillion calculations per second. Keith Peters reporting.
1: Tech companies are spending big on AI, but investors might be getting nervous. Stock in those companies has tumbled this week. More details at srnnews.com.
7: 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Godfrey.